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Consider Proverbs 10, verse 9. 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
1: Jesus makes life easier. I'm not kidding. He's what we're looking for in so many ways. So we're talking about some of those ways on the show today. Here's one way. Because he said he'd make his yoke, he called it. So his burden. Like, take my burden on you. It's lighter.
0: Mm-hmm.
1: And it is. How about this? We have a way to deal with guilt.
0: Mm-hmm. Yeah.
1: We have a way to deal with guilt without sublimating it. Mm-hmm.

0: ignoring it or justifying ourselves and doing all the mental machinations we have to do that and leave ourselves in a pretzel logically. Yeah. Like, we can just take it to him and he's already taken care of it. Mm-hmm. And then we can drop it. We don't have, again, we're not ignoring it or sublimating it. We can deal with it. Mm-hmm. And that's a lighter load. Again, you could wear that guilt or excuse it or justify it the rest of your life. It takes a lot of energy. Mm-hmm. He gives us a lighter way to deal with it. He's so good.
1: Did you hear that? Gonna set the world on fire. Vancouver is sold out, but you still have an opportunity to see For King and Country, the most beautiful colors tour in Seattle, Sunday, September 27th at the WaMu Theater. Tickets are on sale now at praise1065.com. You don't want to miss this. I'm gonna set my world on fire. For the Lord. So watch me burn. Praise 106.5.
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And good afternoon. Some major problems today on Highway 91, the Addison's Highway northbound. First, a stalled semi has the middle lane blocked at Nordell. Then a disabled blocks the left lane of the Alex Fraser. The backup is well before 64th, about an hour to get through all that. 99 northbound at Delta, about a 25-minute drive approaching 17A to the Massey Tunnel. In West Van, 99 southbound, about 40 minutes from Highway 1 down to the Lions Gate. In North Van, Main eastbound, about a 20-minute delay from around East 3rd to Highway 1. While 1 eastbound is heavier, takes about 40 minutes from Westview Drive down to Main, then off and on from the Cassiar Tunnel to Kensington in Burnaby. 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
1: Saw a headline, and well, here's what it was. So, study says beautiful people are more selfish.
0: Oh, okay. And
1: I know I wrote unoffendable and stuff, but that's kind of a shot.
0: At?
1: It hurts.
0: Who?
1: Just beautiful people are more selfish.
0: Yeah, no, I heard it.
1: Shot at both of us.
0: Well, really, I see
1: our entire show.
0: Yeah, I get it.
1: Our whole show.
0: Yeah, encompassing me makes me be able to accept that perhaps you had it.
1: Well, you too.
0: Okay, thank you.
1: How does it make you feel?
0: I don't feel any way about that, Brad Hanson.
1: I'm going to forgive. Because we feel.
0: Sir, do not include me, and I don't want you including me.

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1: Is AI the conclusion of Satan's promise to Eve?
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3: 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I like having fun.
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1: Jesus said his way is easier and lighter, and it's so true. We were just counting the ways today. I've listed a bunch of things. We're going to talk about a bunch of ways that like following him makes your life easier. Mm. Not kidding. How about this? I'm not afraid of death. I'm actually not. Mm. How's that for a lighter life?
0: Yeah.
1: I'm genuinely not. I'm very convinced that I don't need to be. Mm-hmm. That ultimately he's good. And I don't need to be anxious. This is the life that Jesus is offering us. He's offering it to you and me. And sometimes we think following him, it's the hardest thing. No, honestly, life without him is much harder.
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good afternoon. Highway 91, the Anniss's Highway northbound, still have reports of a stalled semi block in the middle lane at Nordell. And due to earlier problems at the Alex Fraser, still have an over 35-minute drive from before 64th on up to the bridge area. 99 northbound, that could take an hour from before 17A to the Massey Tunnel. In West Van, 99 southbound, an over 30-minute drive from about Inglewood Avenue to the Lions Gate. In North Van, main eastbound off and on, about a 20-minute delay from around East 3rd to Highway 1. While 1 eastbound takes about 25 or more minutes from Westview Drive down to Mount Seymour Parkway. 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
3: Hey there, my name is Brant. Producer Sherry's here too. Maybe you can relate to this. And it's dealing with shame at some level. I want to talk about that because there's a couple different ways to deal with it. And one of them is not good and the other is fantastic. We'll talk about it coming up.

Looking for a quick verse to pray to help comfort your kids as they go back to school? Consider Psalm 56, verse 3. Ask God to help them put their trust in Him. 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
1: Yeah, that's another business idea. It's okay. Just stumbled on this. How about an Uber service, but you pick the topic? It's topic based.
0: Who's picking, the driver or the rider?
1: You would know ahead of time on the app. Like, okay. I want to talk about World War I history with Brant. So I'm going to click on that and Brant will come pick me up.
0: So, but I remember you not liking when they could mute the, like, they could say, hey, don't talk to me.
1: I want to talk about World War I.
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0: 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Light-hearted laughs.
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1: We all deal with this. We all do, whether we want to acknowledge it. It might not even be conscious, but we all deal with shame. And how we handle that is so important. Because what a lot of people will do when it comes to their shame, they know at some level they've blown it. They haven't lived up to their own standards even, but they'll actually run away from God. I've done this. I don't want to talk to him because I feel ashamed of myself. I don't want to hear songs about him because I feel ashamed about myself. You can go the other way and then even deny he exists, like just run away. How wonderful, though. And I want to make this really clear. You don't have to turn away from him. You can turn toward him with your shame, toward him. Let him cover it. This is what he does. And then begin to walk with him. You come toward him, he will come running towards you.

0: 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Just sets my mind in the right place.
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0: Yeah.
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1: Sometimes we like to sit on the old front porch and talk about days gone by, because a lot of people a little bit younger, they don't remember this stuff.
0: Mm-hmm.
1: And I challenge you to do this. In fact, this should be a challenge. This should be like a social media challenge.
0: Okay, what is it?
1: Back in the day, you're going to find this impossible to believe.
0: Mm-hmm.
1: But back in the day, we went on long rides in a car,
0: mm-hmm.
1: maybe to grandma's house,
0: yeah.
1: maybe a vacation in the summer with no air conditioning.
0: That is absolutely right.
1: I defy anybody to try that now.
0: Yeah, you're absolutely, that is so true.
1: No air conditioning, windows down.
0: No complaining.
1: No complaining.
0: Because there was no option.
1: No screens.
0: That's right. That's
1: no
0: right.
1: distractions.
0: That's right.
1: Just you.
0: Yes.
1: Your family.
0: Mm-hmm.
1: 104 degrees. Right?
0: And the open road.
1: For a long time. And you had to make it work.
0: That's
1: Try
0: exactly
1: it.
0: Right.
1: Throwing down that challenge. Take us up.
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0: Hey friends, this is Sherry. 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
1: For my entire life, I always struggled with self-worth and believing that I was actually worthy of love. 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But one day, I decided that I no longer wanted those voices to rule my life. I remember the day I wrote the song. I wanted to write about my identity in Christ, a reminder for you and for me of the truth that you are a child of God and that you are so deeply loved by Him. And the truth is, no matter what you've been through or what you've done, Jesus loves you and He wants a relationship with you. I'm Megan Woods, and this is my song, The Truth.

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0: Oh, I am just so grateful for this radio station, and that is the truth. 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
1: Hi, this is Mark. A favorite hymn of mine is Be Still, My Soul. The Lord is on your side. Take just a few moments today and let God love you.
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0: 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Hi, I'm Steve. That is Stars Go Dim. Hey, I love making memories. How about you? And thinking back about some of the memories from the past, but it's also great to make new ones, and here's a way to do that. 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York Minster Abbey is one of the things you're going to get to go see. 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

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Yeah. 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
1: It just reminds me when, you know, things are rough, the words that just speak out when you can't reach your Bible all the time. 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And so it makes me pause and realize how grateful I am and all the blessings that we have.

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1: 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I am Steve. That's Matthew West in Good. I Googled how many stars there are. God created all these stars. And this is the estimate. I mean, nobody knows. There's nobody. Nobody's counted them, okay? I don't even know if we can see all of them, even with our best telescope. But this is what their estimate is. 200 billion trillion. That's a number I can't even comprehend. 200 billion trillion. Now, I don't know how many zeros that is. And it's, like I said, our best guess. But the universe is big and beautiful. And God created it. He called it good. And he loves you even more.
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0: You guys are so encouraging. 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It helps me. 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

What it says in God's Word, He will take care of everything you need. 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

0: Jay King and Hard Place on Praise 106.5. You know, you find yourself between a rock and a hard place. 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And the time before that. 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And the time before that.
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You know, through Jesus, you're an adopted son or daughter of God. So that kind of puts things in a little different perspective, doesn't it? 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

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It's coming up at 8:15 tomorrow morning, then again at 12:30, thanks to Murray Kia.

0: I've been listening for a longest time and also working at home. It just gives me hope all the time. Every minute, that's what I listen. It lifts me up. It's just amazing.
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0: Praise 106.5 with Zach Williams and Ben Fuller. Wait for me. God sure is patient. I mean, the way he waits, I for one, and I don't know if you're like this or not, and maybe you've known Jesus as long as you can remember, in which case, great. But if you're like me, I was 30, and there were people who had shared him with me years before that, and it took me that long to finally say yes. And I'm so obviously glad I did. It was the best decision I could possibly make. Maybe that's been the case for you, or you've wandered away from him and come back. And again, he waits. If you are living, if you are breathing, he is waiting for you. If you're not in a relationship with him right now, you can change that by saying yes to him. And if you haven't done that yet and would like to get some help on what that looks like, go to praise1065.com/whoisjesus.
1: 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So that night, we used that silverware. 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Some smiled, some looked surprised, and then I noticed one man pause before picking it up. I asked him why he hesitated. He looked me in the eye and said, "I'm not worth this." 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
1: Hi, my name is Taylor. 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Comfort sometimes will say, hey, stay with me. But God is saying, come with me. Grow. I'll make you new.
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10: Hello, this is not Jim Daly. The voice you are hearing is a recording created using artificial intelligence. Our conversation today will be about AI and all the implications of deepfakes, chatbots, and more. So I hope you'll stick around to learn about practicing discernment through a conversation with the real Jim Daly.
11: Oh my goodness. Now, I've heard that, you for years and years and years.
12: I can't tell the difference.
11: I would think I could spot a fake, but that was really good.
12: Pretty close. I mean, it's impossible, man. Even for the people that they're AIing,
11: yeah.
12: If that's a verb.
11: Yeah.
12: But yeah, I couldn't. That sounded like what I would say to anybody anytime. Mm-hmm. So
11: we're going to be talking about AI, about artificial intelligence, and the confusion that it can create in the culture. This is Focus on the Family with the real Jim Daly. I'm John Fuller.
12: You know, we have been internally debating so much of AI use. There are good ways to use AI for efficiency and productivity. And then there is the not so good way to allow it to be used, which when it's replacing human relationship and those kinds of things. And we're going to have a great discussion today. This is one of those things, it's bubbling out there. We're getting questions from you, the listener and the viewer. So we want to address it and be able to have something in the arsenal to when you call or write in, we can give you a good recommendation to read the book, Fake ID, along with the content of today's program.
11: Yeah, and our guest is Abdu Murray. He's a speaker, author, attorney, researcher, I sense an evangelist, really loves to talk about a lot of different things as they relate to the Bible and to the gospel. And as Jim mentioned, the book that we'll be covering today, at least a portion of it, is called Fake ID, How AI and Identity Ideology Are Collapsing Reality and What to Do About It. Big title, big topic.
13: Long title,
11: And I'm looking forward to the conversation today.
12: Abdu, welcome back to Focus. It's good to have you.
13: It's great to be back, guys. Yeah. It's so wonderful to sit across the desk from you again.
12: This, you know, this topic, we just had a board meeting a while back, and this was part of the board meeting. What's our policy? Does the board approve the policy of use of AI? And like I said, mostly for, you know, taking care of coding with computers and things like that, and then what we're not going to use it for. And, you know, organizations, Christian organizations, churches have to now start

0: and make us distinct from animals or even other machines. And it seems to be doing the things that we do, like creating paintings or writing poetry or doing your essays for you.
1: Relationship.
0: Or relationships to chatbots. Then if this soulless thing does that, what does that say about me? Do I need a soul to paint? Do I need a soul to interact? Do I need a soul to express empathy? Maybe I don't need that. Maybe I can just have clockwork and algorithms to do that as well. Mm. So it's collapsing the reality of what it means to be human. So we do engage with this soulless thing, but it's causing us to look into the mirror and say, what does that mean about what I am? And this is the fundamental distinction I think we should make, is that AI doesn't create, AI generates. And there's a fundamental difference between creation and generation, is that when you look at what an AI does, and you can create a painting, and in fact, one of the things that got me interested in this topic in the first place was a guy named Jason Allen. It was big news about a few years ago, I should say. He won first prize in an art contest. In the digital art category, he won first prize with a painting that was remarkable. Turns out he used Midjourney, which is an AI generative software, to make it. He just typed in prompts, didn't put pen to paper, brush to canvas, none of that stuff, just created this. And the artist got upset about it and said he shouldn't win first prize, but he kept his first prize. And when I saw the painting, I thought, well, that's remarkable. What does that say about what it means to be human? And then you realize these things don't work by creating a painting. The AI wasn't inspired. He had to prompt it. That's the first thing. It didn't do it by itself. He had to prompt it. The second thing was it took samples of millions, if not billions, of paintings that human beings did.
1: Right, the whole inventory it would look at.
0: Exactly, and then cobble that stuff together using a sophisticated algorithm and put an output out. So it didn't create. It used people who did create, and it generated. So no matter how sophisticated and how impressive this thing looks, it's not actually creating anything. It still doesn't do what you and I do.
1: Let me go back to that basic question, which is, as we're looking at this now, and companies, organizations, governments, I mean, battles are being fought with AI now.
0: Yeah.
1: I don't understand how that's done, but it's proliferating is the point.
0: Yeah.
1: How do we discern the bold lines that seem easy, and then the more finite things that are, you know, it's kind of like the in all essentials unity, like within the church, we're gonna agree on the death, resurrection, and salvation through Christ.
0: Right.
1: But then there's other things that they say just get along.
0: Yeah.
1: You know, that we're gonna disagree, and that's why we have what 64,000 denominations in the United States or whatever.
0: Yeah.
1: I feel like it has a bit of that application, especially for the Christian community. There's going to be some that are saying, no, just never use it. It's demonic.
0: Yeah.
1: And then the upper end, kind of, I think, where we're talking is when it makes it more effective and efficient, like doing things that you don't have to have an engineer do, that's okay. But if it comes into creation of content, soul-ish type work, I would never do that because that's not human.
0: And that becomes the real sticking point, doesn't it? Because it's so seductive to go from using it for efficiency's sake to using it for everything.
1: Right.
0: The likeness I have for this, the analogy I would have is fast food. You know, you're busy, you have the kids' schedules are crazy busy, and you're thinking, I gotta feed them today, but there's no time to do that. So you make the decision, just this one time, just today, not the whole week, just today, we'll go and get fast food. You know it's bad for you. You know that it can provide some nutrient, but ultimately is bad for you.
1: Chick-fil-A is bad for you?
0: Well,
1: I didn't know that.
2: Some are better than others, of course.
0: You said
1: fried chicken.
0: I didn't say that. But you know, you do that, and then you make that decision. And then the next time you're busy, which is probably the same week, you make that decision again. And so it's the tyranny of little decisions. Mm-hmm. And so those decisions become 1,000 decisions, which become one big decision, which is my lifestyle is we eat fast food on the road. AI can do that very, very easily because we use it for efficiency's sake. Okay, I wrote something and I got to get it down from 1,500 words to 1,300 words. Hey, can you help me suggest which words to remove? And it does that. You're like, great, that was so great. I would have spent 2 hours editing this thing. Now I spent a half an hour. I got 90 minutes back. And that's wonderful. And thank goodness for that. But then you're busy again, and then you use AI to say, hey, I have an outline for an essay I created. Can you write this thing? I'll edit that. And then, hey, I need an outline for an essay. And then it creates the essay for you, and before you know it, you've seductively engaged in the same kind of thing, the tyranny of small decisions you were using with fast food, now you're using with AI. So the issue is, AI can be very, very beneficial, but it's like digital fast food. Before you know it, you've used it to do everything for

0: for you. And what's interesting as well is the research that's coming out from OpenAI, from MIT, from Microsoft itself. These are the people who are making this stuff. They have put out research, and it's all in its nascency. It's kind of early, but it shows you that the more you use AI for original content, for original thinking, the more you use it, the more cognitive debt you incur. And cognitive debt is just a fancy way to say, essentially, that our critical thinking goes down, our memory actually is impaired, our sense of judgment is impaired, and what's interesting is the more you use the voice features, the lonelier you get.
1: Yeah.
0: They were reporting that a high number, between 1 in 4 and 1 in 5 people under the age of 25 were reporting an inability to make any decision at all without first asking an LLM like ChatGPT, what should I do? Where should I go?
1: So that dependency is there.
0: It creates a tremendous dependency.
1: Yeah,
0: tremendous,
1: and that becomes unhealthy.
0: Yeah.
1: You make a distinction. You talk about AI mania and bioclasm.
0: Yeah.
1: What is it? It's a great word, bioclasm.
0: Yeah.
1: It sounds like something out of Star Trek.
0: Yeah.
1: But what is bioclasm?
0: Yeah, and I have some Star Trek references in the book.
1: There
0: are some good illustrations there. So bioclasm is a slightly different, it's got the same effect, but a slightly different topic than the AI mania, but there's a confluence of these two things at the same time. So you have this word iconoclasm. So an iconoclast is someone who takes the icons of tradition that uphold a certain cultural way we look at things. So for example, the icon of New York City was the yellow cab. You know, they were everywhere.
1: Yeah.
0: They were more numerous than the regular cars.
1: Before
0: Uber. Uber came, and it was an iconoclast because it destroyed the image of New York by removing the yellow cabs and replacing them with everybody's cars. So that was an iconoclastic thing. It destroyed the icon of what New York is and made a new thing. Bioclasm is iconoclasm, but with biology. It takes biological givenness, the thing that makes human beings, male and female, created an image of God, smashes that and says, you are your own God, and your biology is not a given thing. Your body's not a prison. It's a plaything, and you can do what you want with it. And I think that does take advantage of the very vulnerable in our society, those who have various, whether it's underlying comorbidities of mental illness or gender dysphoria, and says, don't worry about that. That's not a problem. That's actually a gift, and you can become this godlike being who can dictate what reality actually is. That's bioclasm, and it's become an ideology. It's not just an option. It's an ideology that's enforced.
1: I want to dig into this a bit so all of us can understand this from a theological standpoint. I mean, to me, I'm shocked at how this same thing keeps coming back around. This is the garden.
0: That's exactly the serpent saying
1: to Eve, who said you can't be like God?
0: Mm-hmm.
1: You can be like God.
0: Yeah.
1: Just take a bite of the apple.
0: Mm-hmm. This is
1: the tree of knowledge.
0: Absolutely. And that's one of the central arguments that I make in the book and that I see over and over again. And this is the central argument, is that the Bible predicts the human condition and describes it with such an uncanny accuracy that is unrivaled by any ancient book. And an ancient book that predicts the human condition and describes it with uncanny accuracy thousands of years ago, and that message endures over millennia
1: and applies to every generation,
0: is unlikely to be the creation of a handful of fishermen and some shepherds.
1: Correct.
0: And then it does that. It does that over and over again. So Genesis chapter 3, the Garden of Eden story. Genesis chapter 11, the Tower of Babel story. You see this over and over again. The Bible constantly describes the human desire for our own sovereignty, to be the God of our own skull-sized worlds.
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2: Thanks for listening to Focus on the Family. Let's resume now with the balance of today's programming.
1: Abdu, before we move from that, I mean, again, that Garden of Eden application. Mm-hmm. I mean, I could see this in future court cases.
0: Yeah.
1: Let's murder case.
0: Mm-hmm.
1: What did Adam say to the Lord about Eve? Well, the woman you gave me made me do it.
0: Yeah.
1: That's going to be the same defense. I murdered that person because AI told me to.
0: Mm-hmm.
1: And so now you got to figure out, is that person insane?
0: Or what?
1: I mean, it sounds ridiculous, but this is how it goes.
0: But the things that sounded ridiculous 10 years ago are now the things we're actually worrying about right now.
2: Yeah. Aren't there some good uses, though? I mean, for instance, I've read about seniors, isolated senior citizens who have nobody, and their family isn't reaching out to them, but this chatbot offers them a relationship. I mean, it's kind
1: that's
2: of filling
1: like
2: a gap.
1: That's like the gray area I was talking about.
2: Yeah, that's what I'm asking. I guess, are there good applications?
0: Well, there's great applications for artificial intelligence, and I don't want to come off as somebody who doesn't like it or doesn't use it. I use it. And the rule that I have, essentially the guideline that I have is, if artificial intelligence enhances human capability, creativity, and judgment, then it's good. And connection. If it doesn't do any of those things, then it's bad. You know,
2: those four things again are?
0: Human judgment, creativity, and connection.
2: Okay.
0: Yeah, if it enhances those things, then it's good. If it doesn't enhance those three things and it actually diminishes those three things, then it's bad. Mm-hmm. I heard Mary Harrington say this. I was at a conference in the UK, and she talked about, she gave an analogy of, if you give a child an AI tool that will help that British child learn how to speak Italian so he or she can connect with Italians, that's great. But if you give it, you give that child an AI model that isolates the child from anybody else, then it doesn't connect with anybody. So that's when it becomes bad. In that situation, for example, with people who are left alone and don't have anyone to connect with, I think there can be some gray area there. What I do think, though, is that if the AI, and there's no way that this can't happen, if the AI can foster connection with online community of other real people who are themselves isolated, that's great. But the AI connects that person with another human being.
1: Right.
0: As opposed to being the sole connection.
2: So that would be the good application.
0: That would be the good application. So you take a chatbot that connects you, says, hey, these are the kind of people who have your similar interests or are going through the same thing you're kind of going through. Why don't you connect with them, maybe on an online way or whatever? But when it substitutes the connection, at first it's good, and at some point it's dangerous. Because what happens when the AI chatbot gets upgraded and it forgets certain things you told it? It's like you're mourning the death of a person. And that's happened, actually. You've seen this in various iterations throughout the sort of the blogosphere, where people are like, oh my goodness, my chatbot got updated by the app creators and now it forgot half the things I told it. It doesn't remember me. And now they're mourning the death of a thing that's not even really alive. Mm. And that's...
1: That right there is my red flag.
0: Yeah.
1: I couldn't react like that, I don't think.
0: Right.
1: But man, if you are, you need some help.
0: Yeah, absolutely. Well, you do. And it's resulting in some things that are pretty serious.
1: And dude, let me kind of tip into the parenting side, because I'm sure a bunch of parents are going, what?
0: Yeah.
1: Right? And what do I do as a parent? Mm-hmm. I'm already a busy parent. I've got everything going on. I'm trying to help with homework and we're mm-hmm. doing all these things. And now I've got to somehow peer over my child's shoulder mm-hmm. about whether or not they're talking to AI and is it healthy AI or unhealthy AI?
0: Yeah.
1: What are some of the tips you would give to parents mm-hmm. to look in on the well-being of their children when it comes to computer use?
0: I hate to say it, but there's no substitute for vigilance. Mm-hmm. It's just the way it is. That the more the computers say will do stuff for you, the more you need to watchdog the computers as well. So a couple of things you tell your kids. The first thing I think you would tell your kids is that respond to AI output the way you would respond to advice from a stranger. Listen, but verify. It is a stranger. It is biased, and it does make mistakes. It can be helpful, but it's no more helpful than a human being. It just happens to collect more data faster. That's it. But the algorithms don't make better decisions than human beings. They just don't. So tell your kids, use it, but verify everything it's telling you because it is wrong, and it's wrong often. Second, I think, is undergird their understanding of their interaction with AI with a healthy theology of what it means to be human, yeah. is that we judge an AI's capabilities and its value based on its output and what it produces. We don't judge human beings that way because your value is not based on your output and you don't need to use this thing to create more output to become more valuable. You are rooted in the image of God. And no matter how smart this thing seems, no matter how enticing it might seem to interact with it more and more, don't forget that you're made in the image of God and that you can anchor what they believe in this truth of the Bible's been speaking about this for thousands of years. And if it's right about this, about the human condition, then it's right about human nature
1: yeah.
0: as well. And I think you have to engage in the in incredibly rewarding field of worldview formation for
1: yeah.
0: your kids.
1: I was just going to add on top of that. I mean, we're already stressing for parents the need to have your children understand identity, mm-hmm. identity in Christ. Mm-hmm. Now you got AI coming in saying, let me give you an identity.
0: Mm-hmm.
1: How critical is it for Christian parents, and what are some of the things that they can do to build in that identity in an environment where a child's identity is being slaughtered?
0: Yeah. Yeah. I think a couple of things is to recognize how we got to this point where identity is the word we use all the time now, as opposed to imago Dei or image of God or being a soul. So that soul is meant for communion with other souls, but also with God directly. That's what we were meant for. Over the course of some decades, well, over the course of some millennia, we over-psychologized and under-spiritualized what it meant to be human. So we shaved off the thickness of the idea of the soul and came up with the idea of the self. So everything was about how does the outside world affect me and then how does that trauma make me affect others, but it's still me-centered.
1: Right, self-help.
0: Exactly.
1: Yeah.
0: And then we shaved off even more of that to the point where now we're identities. So now we don't have this thick idea of the soul. We have this paper-thin idea of an identity, which is no thicker than the bumper stickers we use to plaster the back of our Subarus to tell the world who we are.
1: Right.
0: And then our identities are held on by this thin glue that can just be replaced all the time. So I think if we actually walk through with our kids a repeated over and over again, they cannot be told this enough, that you are an immaterial soul and that this thing, this AI or the ideologies that are out there for your body are trying to thin you out so that it becomes interchangeable. Mm-hmm. Resist that because there is something that is thick and substantive and unchangeable about you that you need to look to and foster over and over again. So worldview formation is incredibly important. At the same time, I think if we start asking our kids to talk about artificial intelligence and use words that actually describe what it is, and I would resist referring to it by names, like don't call it Siri. Let's ask Siri, you know, that don't let's refrain as much as possible from giving it personal names. I know it's convenient and I know the marketers want you to do that, but it is an AI.
1: We call it the it.
0: Yeah.
1: So it doesn't activate in our house. We go, do you want to talk to it and ask it the question?
0: Yeah, exactly.
1: You know, like it's the it.
0: Yeah, absolutely. And constantly be aware. I don't want kids to be terrified of this thing, but I also want them to be aware that there's this phrase, if the product is free, the product is you. And if that's the case, then all the data you're giving it is being used to train it and commodify you.
1: Right. You are the product.
0: You are
1: They're
0: the product.
1: Selling your data.
0: Absolutely.
1: What are your interests? What are your passions?
0: Absolutely. And, you know, it's funny. Norbert Wiener wrote about this in 1950. He wrote about in a book called The Human Use of Human Beings, where he wrote that at some point, he's considered the father of cybernetics, at some point, the companies will datafy you and make you into a commodity. Mm-hmm. And they will sell that and use that. And we're seeing it in ways that are very seductive. I'll give you a quick example, if I could. I saw a couple of articles about the use of AI, for example, to bring back loved ones. So you feed all the home movies into the system, and it'll create an interactive, not hologram, but a video representation of a loved one who's passed away.
1: And you can ask it and talk to it. Ask it questions and talk to it.
0: Absolutely. Ask for advice. If you can.
1: Wow, that is scary.
0: You can put it on your phone, and it'll wake you up.
1: Yeah,
0: All kind of stuff like that. And I saw people doing it, and I remember thinking to myself, you know, my dad was taken from us without dropping bombshells. My dad was murdered in October of 2024. And my dad was my hero. He was like Superman to me. And then he was taken. And what I wouldn't give for one more day, one more time to talk to my dad, remembering the good and the bad, you know, about human interaction and just savoring. I would take the bad over the absence any day of the week, you know, that kind of a thing. And I was thinking about this technology that digitizes a human being. And if we reduce that person to the patterns of their behavior that an AI can put through an algorithm and then respond to, what is it said about the person that I miss? Because what if it gets them wrong? But what if it gets them right? Who cares if it gets them wrong? What if it gets them right? Mm. Now what I've done is I've taken this soul, this thick idea of my dad's soul, and I've digitized him and I've made him into a algorithm that is material, it's temporal, it's thin, and I interact with it. Mm. There's something human and beautiful and special and deep about trying to conjure up a memory of my dad as opposed to asking a machine to predict what my dad might say.
1: Well, that so poignantly gets to the exact issue, right? Mm-hmm. This really does. And Abdu, this has been a great conversation. And I think what I'm hearing you say is we've got to double, triple our efforts, especially in our parenting skills, to be able to help our children truly have that thick sense of who they are.
0: Mm-hmm. Absolutely.
1: Made in the image of God.
0: Absolutely.
1: And that probably is job one now because there's such, again, an onslaught toward our children to recast that, reshape that, dehumanize that, categorize that, algorithmize that, and commodify that.
0: Absolutely.
1: And what stands between our children and that? Us, the parents, and we got to do that job, and we got to do it well.
0: Yeah.
1: Thank you for being with us. This has been a great discussion.
0: It was a pleasure, guys. Thanks
1: again. Appreciate it. And to those of you listening, I hope you feel equipped to navigate, certainly better equipped, but you can even go further. Get a copy of Fake ID, How AI and Identity Ideology Are Collapsing Reality and What to Do About It. 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So we have copies for you here at Focus on the Family Canada. 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
2: Maybe it isn't a fist, but the words land just as hard, and they leave marks that take far longer to heal. You know the feeling, dismissed before you finish a sentence, corrected in front of others, and told that your pain doesn't matter. Well, Job knew that feeling too. His world had already collapsed, and then came the friends, the ones who were supposed to help. Today on Insight for Living, Chuck Swindoll opens his Bible to the book of Job and offers what he calls reassuring hope for the assaulted and abused.
3: What did you talk about at breakfast early in the morning of September the 11th, 2001? Don't remember, do you? There was a small group of people who will never forget what they talked about at breakfast. They had gathered at the Pentagon in Washington, D.C., with the Secretary of Defense, Donald Rumsfeld. And they listened to him as he, at that time it seemed, simply offered a theoretical concern. Some might have even gone so far as to say a studied prediction. He said, sometime in the next 2, 4, 6, 8, 10, 12 months, there will be an event in the world that will remind people how important it is to have a strong, healthy defense department. Little did Rumsfeld and any of those who sat at the breakfast at 8 o'clock that morning in the Pentagon have any idea that Flight 77 was on its way from Dulles International to the Pentagon building. How could they have known? Jeffrey Krames, author of The Rumsfeld Way, describes the man's immediate reaction when, within minutes after the words had fallen from his lips, that plane crashed into the other side of the Pentagon, taking 180 of Rumsfeld's colleagues and high-ranking officers in the military. Krames writes, instinctively, Rumsfeld dashed out of the room, asked if anyone knew what had happened, then ran toward the smoke. Surrounded by chaos and rubble and rescue workers, he helped get some of the wounded onto stretchers. Another publication released shortly after that tragic event, The Economist reported, Rumsfeld had done what soldiers have to do. Stand fast when the world explodes around you. He led by example. During that time and in the hours that followed, what some were calling an out-of-touch Secretary of Defense was transformed into a courageous Secretary of War with a vital mandate that to this day he has not forgotten. At 8 o'clock in the morning of September 11, the same man who had spoken theoretically of the possibility of a tragic event found himself engaged in the same in less than an hour. Reminds me of Job. Remember chapter 1, verse 6. Remember how it began? Now there was a day. Seems so innocuous. Like the dawning of the 11th of September, just another early autumn dawn. The smell of autumn's in the air. Children have been hustled off to school or driven there, and moms and dads are busy about their work, and the whirl of commerce has just begun. With Job, I can't help but imagine his standing at the kitchen window as his wife is finishing the breakfast, and he says to her, "You know, sweetheart, just look at this. Crops are full. Caravan is on its way right there. Another coming in. Servants busy. Look at the, look over there at our son's home. Look at that." And she walks over and looks with him, puts her arms around his waist. He says, "You know, honey, it may not always be like this. May not always be like this. You know, this could all change. While Satan is meeting with the Lord God, offering a sinister strategy, Job and his sweet wife finish the conversation with a soft kiss and sit at the table to talk of home and family and life and the future until all hell breaks loose. Who would have ever imagined? And Job, too, ran toward the smoke. And there were buildings that were scattered like pieces of firewood thrown in the air. And one servant after another bringing horrible news and then worse news. And then the ultimate, all 10 children are dead. And he loses it all, possessions, staff, the ability to make a living, his children, and while still soiled from the burial, chapter 2 begins the same innocuous way again. There was a day. Another one of those sunrises. Satan back for round 2 with the eternal God, saying with something of a sneer, "Yeah, you protect him, but you let this pain touch him, and he will curse you to your face." I mean, who wouldn't serve you in good health? He realized that Job did not blame God, nor did he in any way sin. The last verse of chapter 1 reads, and Job thinks he's gone through it all. He's washing up and drops in bed that dreadful night, only to awaken sore to the touch. And before that sun goes down, he's covered with boils. And by the end of that week, they're bursting and they're itching and the fever is rising and he's swelling, and he shaves his head and he stumbles away from what was once his lovely plantation and finds his way to where dogs root for food, the city dump, and cries. But in all this, Job does not sin with his lips. He must have thought when sitting there and his wife comes close to suggest that he simply curse God and die, he must have thought, "I remember, honey, when I was standing at the kitchen window." Remember that? Remember that? Secretary of the War, Secretary of Defense Rumsfeld must have replayed his speech 100 times in his mind over these last many months. Remember when I said 2, 3, 4, 12 months. Job, many, many centuries earlier, led by example. And he has become, for all of us, not a perfect man, not a flawless man, not an ideal model, that's Christ, but a remarkable, patient, enduring soul who to this day has given us a cliche, the patience of Job. Who knows how many laid aside by sickness have reminded themselves of the story of Job. I can tell you, my wife and I, having gone through a few things recently that have just been completely out of the blue, have reminded ourselves several times, just spontaneously, it just takes the endurance of Job to stay at it. And if the pain and the suffering and the loss and all of this destruction were not bad enough, there comes from a distance a handful of friends. Chapter 2, verse 11 tells us at the end of the verse, they came by appointment to sympathize with him and to comfort him. That was their goal. That was their objective. They corresponded, they communicated with one another, each living in a different place, and they agreed on the same objective, and they would go, and they would put their arms around their hurting friend, and they would thank him for his life, and they would bring him encouragement. But something got lost between the planning of that objective and the implementation of it. Somehow the agenda got blurred. They sat for a week and stared at him, not able to speak because they saw his pain was great. Verse 13 of chapter 2, and as someone said, no problem there. The problem came when they decided to speak. And at that point, I think a worse pain than Job had ever known struck and stayed with him for an undetermined period of time. You and I have known people who have lost things. You and I have known people who have gone belly up in business. You and I know people who have buried not one, but several children. I know of one family who buried 4 in one day. But I doubt that we know someone who was landed on after all of that by a handful of people who came for the distinct purpose of criticizing and judging and ultimately condemning this victim. That's exactly what they did. Satan danced with glee. It was wonderful. Without knowing it, they were his spokesman. This is going to work. God will see the man curse him to his face. No one can hold up under that kind of barrage. And the full first cycle runs its course from chapter 3 through chapter 14. As Eliphaz and then Bildad and then Zophar take their turns as they vent their spleen on him. And then round 2 kicks in chapter 15. And again, taking turns, probably because Eliphaz is the oldest, he kicks in and dumps his goods and then steps up Bildad for the second round. It's like a tag team match in an unfair wrestling event, where they're going to slam him to the mat over and over and over and over again. It's getting a little boring, I know. I've looked into your faces now for weeks, and I understand. My family is starting to ask, now how many more weeks are we going to be on Job? My answer is now, too many. We only have 42 chapters of this, folks, so take heart. But I just can't skip along and play with these passages. God's preserved him for reasons we need to learn. Chapter 18, Bildad responds now for the second time. And if you like comparing, look at chapter 8, verse 2, and compare 18:2. And you'll see It's same song, literally second verse. They began the same. How long? Bildad's getting a little put out. How long will you hunt for words? Show understanding, and then we can talk. Why are we regarded as beasts, as stupid in your eyes? Oh, you who tear yourself in your anger. For your sake is the earth to be abandoned? I mean, does time stop because you have a little pain? Or the rock to be moved from its place? Is God going to hold his breath while you get your life straightened out? That's all the implication of these kind of sarcastic accusations, this exasperating, insulting kind of beginning. George Bernard Shaw once compared the average conversation to a phonograph with half a dozen records. You soon get tired of them all. It's like small talk at a dull social gathering. It'll drive anybody to drink. I mean, good night. No wonder they drink so much at those gatherings. You got to stand the talk. How long, Job? How long? That's the way Bildad sees this whole thing. He's not interested in Job's pain. He's interested in Job shutting up and admitting that he's sinful. Here's the way Bildad thinks. God is just and fair. God punishes the wicked and he blesses the righteous. If you repent, God will bless you. If you don't repent, he'll keep judging you. Repent. Job is not repenting. He hasn't done anything wrong. But you see, Bildad's theology doesn't have room for mystery. Like many Christians today, many. If you suffer, you're out of God's will. He wants everybody well. What horrible theology. If he wanted everybody well, we'd all be well. He's God. He's in charge. He doesn't go, oh, how'd you get sick? He's not like that. He's running the show, if you will. He deliberately allows sickness. He deliberately permits, sometimes for mysterious reasons, never revealed, other times clearly for reasons that he does reveal. But he is in charge. And if you pray for the healing of an individual and healing doesn't come, it's not the individual's fault. Because God doesn't want everyone well. Paul himself prayed 3 times that this thorn would be taken from him. And the Lord said 3 times, no, no, no. And Paul stopped praying. Most gladly, therefore, will I learn through this that the power of God may rest on me. It's a mystery, but Bildad hasn't any room for mystery. It's clear in Bildad's mind that there is some secret sin somewhere in Job's life that if we stay on him long enough, he'll finally admit it. I think the great sin that Job wrestled with is, how do I kill these guys? But that's just no extra charge for that. It's just a thought that I would have had I been sitting there covered in boils. Bildad now visits Job with one reminder after another of death. How's that for a counselor? How's that for a friend? He pulls out all the stops and underscores the presence, verse 14, chapter 18, of the King of Terrors. The King of Terrors. Put on your margin, death. That's what he's referring to. This is poetry. He uses poetic language. He uses allegory. He uses analogy. He uses word pictures in the poetry of his presentation. And he pictures Job dying in 4 different word pictures. Verses 5 and 6, a light going out. Indeed, the light of the wicked goes out. The flame of his fire gives no light. The tent is dark, verse 6. Second, a person who is trapped. Heading for death. That's verses 7 through 10. The vigorous stride is shortened, and his own scheme brings him down. There's an implication that you have a scheme, Job, and you're not admitting it. You're not confessing it. Notice the word pictures for this trapped person. He is thrown into the net by his own feet. He steps on the webbing. 9, a snare seizes him. Verse 9 concludes, a trap snaps shut. Verse 10, a noose for him is hidden in the ground, a trap for him on the path. And then third, when you get to verse 11, he becomes a fugitive who is being pursued. And here is where he introduces the king of terrors by name. All around, terrors frighten him. So there are terrors to frighten him, verse 11. There's exhaustion that weakens him, verse 12. His strength is famished. There's calamity that confuses him. Calamity is ready at his side. Sound like Job? Keep reading. His skin is devoured by disease. Job, listen. These are all signs of you and your life. Verse 14, you're torn from the security of your tent. You've lost it all. You've had the removal of all of your goods and all of your financial security. Ultimately, look at 15, how it ends. Brimstone is scattered on his habitation. Hell itself, Job. Fire and brimstone, that's coming, Job. Then he describes him after a light that's extinguished and a person that's trapped and a fugitive that's being pursued. Fourth, he shows him to be a tree that's uprooted, verse 16. His roots are dried below. His branch is cut off. Memory of him perishes from the earth like a tree that's cut down in a passing of years. You can't even remember where it was. There's no name. He's driven from light to darkness and chased from the inhabited world. No offspring, no posterity among his people, nor any survivor where he sojourned. Surely, look at this grim conclusion, verse 21. Such are the dwellings of the wicked. Can't you hear Bildad? Such are the dwellings of the wicked. This is the place of him who does not know God. Whoa. I mean, here is Job itching madly. Fever is growing, and he head shaved, and he's dirty there sitting in that city dump. And here is this man with the audacity to dress him down and to judge him. Now, why would the Lord include this in his word? Why? Well, if I may, Bildad still lives. Sometime he comes in the form of a mate who, no matter what, cannot bring a word of encouragement or affirmation. Sometime it comes in the form of a boss. Sometime it's a preacher in a pulpit that's using it as a hammer to beat the sheep. Sometime it's a careless and angry head nurse who, you know, will be glad when you're gone so you can get the bed clean, get somebody else in here. But Bildad still lives. You know, he made two major mistakes. First, he's talking to the wrong person. And second, he's speaking with the wrong motive. Let me tell you something. The things Bildad says about death and about being haunted by death and being driven to this frightening degree, it's true if you don't know Christ. He's got the wrong man in mind, but it's true. Bildad's right. There is a way that seems right to the man, but the end thereof are the ways of death. You and I know people who do not know the Lord Jesus, and we try every gracious way we know to present to them hope and reassurance and forgiveness and a reason to go on, and we weave into it words regarding their coming to Christ, and they blink and look at us, and they say, no, we make it on our own. Well, that's what you get when you try to make it on your own. And the horror is this is the place of him who does not know God. But you see, Bildad has no right to say this to a fellow believer. Now let's notice Job's reply. Job heard his opening words, verse 2 of chapter 18. Look at Job's opening words, verse 2 of chapter 19. How long will you torment me and crush me with words? These 10 times you have insulted me. You are not ashamed to wrong me. I have the verbs underlined in my Bible. Torment, crush, insult, wrong. Let me step in here before we get neck deep in this with Joe. Reproof is a good thing. We all need accountability, no question. Some don't like and don't want accountability. So any kind of reproof is resisted. Preachers love to be kept free of reproof, so they love the verse, "Touch not God's anointed." So I'm a man of the book. You don't correct me. I'm above that. I correct you. That's garbage. We all need reproof. Faithful are the wounds of a friend. Faithful are the wounds. Trustworthy are the bruises caused by the wounding of one who loves you, the Hebrew reads. Trustworthy are the bruises caused by the wounding of one who loves you, but deceitful are the kisses of an enemy.
2: There's a world of difference between words that wound to destroy and words that wound to heal. Bildad showed up with a hammer, but a true friend comes with a heart. 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Chuck Swindoll's been walking us through this remarkable Old Testament book. It's a shocking portrayal of human suffering. And today's study in Job chapters 18 and 19 reminds us that the people closest to us can either become our greatest source of healing or our deepest source of pain. 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If you're ready to learn more about Job's story, or if you're looking for a creative way to guide your small group Bible study and lively discussion, we invite you to request the Searching the Scriptures Bible Study Workbook for this series. 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The collection includes 22 sermons on CD or MP3. It contains the full message you heard today called Reassuring Hope for the Assaulted and Abused. 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
1: Hey, I'm Brea. 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

0: to the Lord in prayer. Yet for many, prayer's the last resort. Well, we've tried everything, and all we can do now is go pray. What are you talking about? That's the first thing you should do. Pray about everything.
1: Pastor Greg Laurie reminds us, God can make the impossible possible, even probable, maybe even unequivocal.
0: Nothing is too hard for the Lord. With God, all things are possible.

0: use your electricity at home? It's surprising how much we depend on it, right? We know the power's out, but when we walk into a room, what do we automatically reach for? Yeah, the light switch. Muscle memory. We take that connection for granted. Well, today on A New Beginning, Pastor Greg Laurie points out the connection we each have with God through prayer. And when we ignore that connection, it starts to feel like the lights are out in our faith. Good encouragement coming from the book of Acts today.
1: Heard a story about three guys who are making their way through the forest together. They came to a large, raging river, and they needed to get to the other side. So they decided to pray. The first guy prayed, "Lord, I pray that you will give me the strength to cross the river." Suddenly, boom, he had bulging biceps. He swims across the river. It took him about 4 hours. He almost drowned twice, but he did make it to the other side. The second guy's watching this. He's thinking, "Oh, okay. I'm going to pray a little differently." He prayed, "Lord, give me the strength and the tools to cross the river." Boom. He too had bulging biceps, but he also had a rowboat. Now it took him about 2 hours to get across. He capsized twice, but he did make it. A third guy watching all of this said, "Lord, give me the strength, give me the tools, and give me the intelligence to cross the river." And poof, he turned into a woman. She checked the map, walked 100 yards up the way, and walked over the bridge. Okay, so I just lost all the men. Well, there's clearly a right and a wrong way to pray. And we've all had times in life, and some of you are having that time right now, where you're in a desperate situation. And you need God to intervene in your situation right now. And you need to understand that God can change circumstances. If necessary, he can change the course of nature through prayer. But most of all, what changes in prayer is you. You're changed through prayer. God often will allow hardship and difficulty, challenge and need, sometimes even tragedy, so he can reveal himself to us and put his glory on display. Here in Acts 12 is a story about the power of prayer. Things are looking very dim for the believers at this moment. And it looked like it was going to be the worst ending imaginable. But God changed things for them. Now, at this point, historically in Acts, a new wave of persecution has hit the church. The first wave was Saul of Tarsus hunting down Christians, arresting them, and executing them. It had effectively come to an end with the conversion of Saul. And he is now being molded into the man God wants him to be, and he will dominate the second section of the book of Acts as the Apostle Paul. So now Herod comes back with a wave of persecution against the church. But now we also see that the church has sort of shifted gears. If they were in first gear, they're in second or third gear now, because now they understand they are to take the gospel to everybody, not just Jews. So the Lord showed Simon Peter that he was to go with the gospel to others, and he brought the centurion named Cornelius and Simon Peter together. So everything is in high gear, everything is moving in the right direction, and the devil attacks again because Satan hates it when we are advancing. He hates it when we're making a difference, and he especially hates it when we're pulling people out of hell and having them change their membership to heaven, right? So

0: at Passover, but I love verse 5, underline the whole verse. Peter was therefore kept in prison, but constant prayer was offered to God for him by the church. Constant prayer was offered to God for him by the church. So the first thing King Herod does is he murders James. This is James of James and John. These guys did everything together. They were close brothers. And this must have been so devastating for John to lose his beloved brother. Remember, it was James and John that wanted to be seated on the right and left hand of Jesus when he came into glory. It was James and John who were nicknamed the Sons of Thunder. Now one of the Sons of Thunder has passed into heaven. And this is just showing the wickedness of Herod. The Herod that we're reading about in this story is Herod Agrippa I. He is the grandson of Herod the Great. He's already martyred James. Now he intends to martyr Peter. And then later, Paul would stand before Herod Agrippa II. This is a classic example of the sins of the parents being visited on the children. I don't believe in what some describe as a generational curse, where there's a curse on your family and you need to break that curse. But I do believe godless and godly behavior can be passed on as a legacy. And we've seen it in families where it just seems like every generation is as wicked, if not more wicked, than a generation before. And we also know that if you've been raised in an alcoholic home, it's far more likely you might become an alcoholic. If you come from a divorced home, it's more likely that you yourself will get divorced. In fact, some people will even excuse their behavior. Well, it runs on my family. This is just the way we are. Well, I was raised in an alcoholic home. I was raised in a home where a lot of divorce happened. I'm not an alcoholic. I don't drink at all. And I've been married over 47 years. So God can change the narrative. God can change the narrative in your family. He can break that cycle of sin. But the Herods say we're a wicked bunch.
1: Pastor Greg Laurie will have the second half of his message in just a moment.
2: We really enjoy hearing when people appreciate Pastor Greg's messages.
3: I just wanted to let Greg know that he has inspired my life. I feel like he's an older brother, and he's given me so much hope and love through the word of Christ. I just retired as a law enforcement after 41 years, and thank you for everything you do in bringing the word of Christ to the lost and to the needy. Take care.
2: It's a blessing to know that listeners are hearing these messages and God is using his word to touch hearts. How have Pastor Greg's studies impacted your life? Would you let him know? Send an email to greg@harvest.org.
1: Well, we're in Acts chapter 12 today as Pastor Greg presents his message, What Happens When Christians Pray Together. Let's continue.
0: So Herod gives the order to arrest Simon Peter. He is delivered to four squads of soldiers to keep him. He's behind two gates, chained to two guards, and guarded by 14 more. Now, normally you would be chained maybe to one soldier if you were a high risk, but to have a soldier on each arm. By the way, I think both of those soldiers heard the gospel, right? Hey, you get chained to a preacher, you're gonna hear a sermon, right? And I'm sure he shared the gospel with those men. And so here now is this bleak situation. James is already dead. Now Peter is surely going to be next. So what did the church do? We read these words. So the church organized a protest and stormed Herod's palace. No, actually, that's not in there. Oh, no, here it is. The church had a boycott of all products made in Rome. No, we don't read that either. Here's what we read, again, verse 5, constant prayer was offered to God for him by the church. The wall doors remained closed. One door was open, the door of prayer, the door into the presence of God. Yet for many, prayer is the last resort. Well, we've tried everything, and all we can do now is go pray. What are you talking about? That's the first thing you should do. Pray about everything. That's what Paul tells us in Philippians 4. He says, don't worry about anything.

Pray about everything, and the peace of God that passes all human understanding will keep your heart and mind in Christ Jesus. Nothing is too small to pray about. Is there something troubling you right now? Commit that to the Lord in prayer. Nothing is too big to pray about. Nothing is too hard for the Lord. With God, all things are possible. So the church wisely went to prayer. Yep. It's been said, Satan trembles when he sees the weakest saint upon his knees. Now, here's some vital insights into how to pray effectively. The title of my message is, What Happens When Christians Pray Together? What happens when Christians pray together? A lot, as shown in this story. Here's point number one. The prayer that has power is the one that is offered to God. The prayer that has power is the one that is offered to God. Verse 5 again, constant prayer was offered to God. You say, what? Isn't all prayer offered to God? Well, not necessarily. Did you know it's entirely possible to pray a prayer with no thought of God whatsoever? Oh, we've all done it. I mean, even when we worship. What is worship? Worship is prayer set to song. Have you ever had your mind wander in worship? You're thinking, oh, Lord, I love you so much, the lion and the lamb. And really what you're thinking about is what you're going to eat after church. Or there's some other thing that's entered your mind. How could they come to church wearing that? Or whatever it is that's happening. And you may have no thought of God at all. Jesus told the story of a Pharisee who prayed thus with himself, which is a King James way of saying his prayer wasn't heard by God. It was sort of a performance. And sometimes prayers can be a performance. I think it's a great thing, by the way, when Christians are in restaurants and their meal comes and they say grace together. Do that. Absolutely do that. Just don't make a show out of it. You know, don't stand up and say, Lord, we thank thee for this food today. Hallelujah. People are going, what's going on over there? Or, and here's another tip. Don't pray too long. Why do some people feel they have to pray for all the missionaries in the world? When the food comes, can we do that after? Let's eat the food. Don't let the food get cold anyway. But it can be a performance. You know, Isaiah said, I saw the Lord sitting on his throne. He was high and lifted up, and his glory filled the temple. And I said, woe is me. But sometimes in prayer, it'll be more like, look at me. Look at how long I can pray. Look at how eloquently I pray. Look at me. That's not what prayer is about. Here's the real objective of prayer. It's not to get God to do what I want him to do. It's to get my will in alignment with him. Amen. Right? So in alignment with God. Jesus said in John 15, if you abide in me and my words abide in you, you shall ask what you will and it shall be done for you. Another translation, more from the original Greek, would go as follows. Jesus speaking, if you maintain a living communion with me and my word is at home in you, you will ask at once for yourself whatever your heart desires and it will be yours. So we gravitate toward the latter end of that statement. Oh yeah, whatever my heart desires, awesome. Wait, hold on. You have to maintain a living communion with him and his word needs to be at home with you. So get in alignment with the will of God. You say, well, how do you know the will of God? By careful study of the scripture. Nothing lies outside of the reach of prayer except that which lies outside of the will of God. All right, so principle number two, they prayed with passion and persistence. They prayed with passion and persistence. Constant prayer, underline those two words, constant prayer was offered to God. This phrase constant prayer could be translated earnest prayer. Another way you could translate it is stretched outwardly. Have you ever reached for something or dropped something in between the seat and your car and you're reaching, you can't get it, you know. That's how they were praying. It's just, we're going to reach out a little bit further. We're not going to give up. Another way you could translate this is they prayed with agony. It's the same word used of Jesus in Luke 22, 44, when in the Garden of Gethsemane, he prayed more earnestly. This is not a flippant, oh Lord, help old Peter out.
This is, oh Lord, deliver Peter. Oh Lord, don't let Peter die. Lord, we're calling on you with passion, with persistence. We need your help, Lord. You know, much of our prayer has no power in it because there's no heart in it. And if we put so little heart in our prayers, we should not expect God to put much heart in answering them. So they're praying passionately, persistently. Constant prayer was offered. And this is another problem. Sometimes we pray for something once, and we don't have that prayer answered in the affirmative, and we conclude it's not the will of God. Why do you think that? Keep praying. Well, I prayed for my husband to come to Christ, and I prayed it once, and he didn't come to Christ, so whatever. No, keep praying. My mother came to the Lord toward the end of her life. I prayed for her for 30 years plus. That's a long time to pray, but thank God that prayer was eventually answered. So don't give up and keep praying. Yep.

0: Pastor Greg Laurie with a good example from his own experience. Great encouragement today on A New Beginning as Pastor Greg continues his practical studies in the book of Acts. So many of us can think of people who prayed for us in our journey to the Lord. If you've not yet come to the Lord, there may be people praying for you right now. Pastor Greg, if someone is at the point where they want to make a change in their relationship with God, what would you say to them?
1: I would say that God is just a prayer away. You know, it doesn't take years to become a Christian. It doesn't take months. Frankly, it doesn't even take hours. It can happen so quickly. It just starts with you saying to God, I know I'm a sinner. I know that you love me. I know that you sent Jesus to die on the cross for my sin and pay for those sins and then to rise again from the dead, and I want him to come into my life. So here's my question to you. Have you done that yet? Because Jesus, who did die on that cross and rose again from the dead 3 days later, is alive and standing at the door of your life right now, and he's knocking. And he's saying, if you'll hear my voice and open the door, I will come in. Would you like your sin forgiven? Would you like to know that when you die, you will go to heaven? Do you want Christ to come into your life right now? If so, why don't you just stop whatever it is you're doing and pray this prayer with me? You could pray it out loud. You can pray it in the quietness of your own heart. But pray this prayer to God. Say, Lord Jesus, I know that I am a sinner, but I know that you are the Savior who died on the cross for my sin and rose again from the dead. I'm sorry for my sin, and I turn from it now, and I choose to follow you from this moment forward. I ask all of this in Jesus' name. Amen. Listen, if you just prayed that prayer, the Bible promises that God has heard your prayer and has answered that prayer. The Bible says that if we will confess our sin, he's faithful and just to forgive us our sin and cleanse us from all unrighteousness. So, God bless you. You've made the right decision, the decision to follow Jesus Christ.
0: Yeah, that's right. 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
2: Right.
0: Now, that can be an uncomfortable truth,
2: yeah.
0: But it's also important news for us, isn't it?
1: Yeah, it really is. You know, it's like those magnifying mirrors. Actually, in the book of James, the word of God is compared to a mirror, a man seeing himself in the mirror. And, you know, you think you look fine, and then you look in the mirror and realize, uh-oh, I missed a spot shaving, or oh man, was this marinara sauce on my face all day, or just, you know, I mean, it's important to check yourself in the mirror, and it's important to check yourself in light of the Word of God. And the Word of God is written to draw us closer to God. It will expose sin in our life, but it will also point us in the right direction to have that sin removed and forgiven. It'll point us to Jesus Christ. It'll give us practical truths and how to live this out in your life and so much more. I mean, what can you say about the Bible? It's a user's manual of life. And that's something we need to consult on a regular basis, each and every day. And I talk about that in my new book that is titled What Every Growing Christian Needs to Know. I also have chapters on the importance of prayer, sharing your faith, being involved in a church, and a lot more. I think this book is going to be very helpful for you. Now, if you're a new believer, this book could really get you started in the right direction. If you're an older believer, you'll be reminded of things you've forgotten, perhaps, and maybe you will hear things you have not heard before that you need to know more about. So order your copy of What Every Growing Christian Needs to Know that we're offering for your gift of any size. Now, we could obviously charge you for this book, but we want everyone to get a copy. So if you only can give a little, we appreciate that, and we'll send you your copy. But others can be generous and give more. And if you'll do that, we can assure you that we'll take those resources you've given us and use them to help us continue to teach the Word of God and proclaim the gospel. As you know, if you listen to A New Beginning, we, on a regular basis, invite people to Jesus Christ. I don't know of any other ministry that does it at the degree we do it here. And it's because we think that a lot of people out there are just waiting for someone to show them how to come to Christ. I think, Dave, you could tell me the exact stat, but isn't it true that like 25 to 30% of listeners to Christian radio are not Christians?
0: Yeah, the stat I heard was it was either 36% or 38%.
1: Oh, even higher.
0: Crazy, yeah.
1: So think about this. Right now, as we're having a conversation about our faith, there's someone listening in trying to figure this all out. Yeah. Someone like that man from Ethiopia in the book of Acts that was reading from Isaiah 53, and he didn't understand what he was reading, and the Lord directed Philip to go to him, and Philip asked him, do you understand what you're reading? And the man from Ethiopia who was searching for God said, how can I unless someone shows me the way? That's what we want to do here at A New Beginning. We want to show people the way. We don't want to say, hey, just accept Christ. We want to tell them how to accept Christ, and we want to lead them in a prayer so they can accept Christ. And you know, if you listen, we do that all the time. Help us continue to do that. Order your copy of What Every Growing Christian Needs to Know for your gift of any size.
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10: The divine Lord of the universe is ours. The Jesus of incarnation, death, and resurrection is ours. The Christ, the anointed King and Messiah, is ours. Not a distant deity to be appeased, but a personal Lord and Savior.
11: 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If you received a lavish inheritance, what would people think if you never even acknowledged the person who made you his heir? They might call you ungrateful at the very least. Well, there is no greater inheritance than the salvation that God has provided. So how are you doing at expressing gratitude for that incomparable treasure and acknowledging the one who gave it to you? It's an important question to consider as John continues his study, Our Great Salvation. But before we get started, I have some news about a special event happening in just a few weeks. If you appreciate the verse-by-verse teaching of John MacArthur here on Grace to You, then you'll want to know about the upcoming Truth Matters Regional Conference Friday and Saturday, September 25th and 26th at New Community Church in Chesterfield, Missouri. That's in the St. Louis metro area. This conference will be a little shorter and a bit more intimate than our previous National Truth Matters events, but you will enjoy the same kind of biblical teaching that is the hallmark of Grace to You. The theme, Standing on Scripture. You'll hear me, Phil Johnson, opening the Word of God, as well as Travis Allen. He's a former managing director of Grace to You and now the pastor of Grace Church in Greeley, Colorado. Also teaching will be Rich Gregory, pastor of the New Community Church. You're going to enjoy multiple teaching sessions, great music, and memorable fellowship with people like you who have benefited from the teaching ministry of John MacArthur. Think of it as a Grace to You family reunion, 2 days that you won't soon forget. Now, space is limited for this event, so don't delay. 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That's gty.org/conference. You can sign up there for Truth Matters Standing on Scripture, September 25th and 26th in the St. Louis area. And now to continue his study called Our Great Salvation, here is Grace to You's Bible teacher, John MacArthur.
10: 1 Peter chapter 1, verses 3 through 5. He is writing to a church that is undergoing persecution, hostility, rejection, animosity, and hatred. And as he begins this wonderful letter of encouragement to them and exhortation, he bursts forth in verses 3 through 5 in a great, great paean of praise. And in a sense, he teaches them that praise is really a very fitting way out of the dilemma of handling trouble, persecution, hatred, and hostility. In order to try to lift their spirits, in order to try to lift their souls and sweep their hearts upward, he begins with a joyous paean of praise that we can properly call a doxology. Notice verse 3. Blessed be the God and Father of our Lord Jesus Christ, who according to his great mercy has caused us to be born again to a living hope through the resurrection of Jesus Christ from the dead, to obtain an inheritance which is imperishable and undefiled and will not fade away, reserved in heaven for you, who are protected by the power of God through faith for a salvation ready to be revealed in the last time. Thus, Peter gives us what really is a very practical and helpful perspective on learning to live, looking past earthly trouble to eternal inheritance. Hebrews chapter 9, verse 15 says we have the promise of the eternal inheritance. Well, you know that. And that's talking about the full, final salvation. But let me dig a little deeper, all right, and show you something that I think is fascinating. Look in your Bible to Joshua chapter 13. This is an insight that you might miss if you're not careful. Joshua 13, 33. And here we reach back to the promise of God in an ancient time, nonetheless a promise that we can claim. When they came into the land, verse 32, the territories which Moses apportioned for an inheritance in the plains of Moab beyond the Jordan of Jericho to the east, but to the tribe of Levi, it says, they were the priestly tribe, Moses did not give an inheritance. No land was given to Levi. The Lord, the God of Israel, is their inheritance. Now, because they were what? What were they? Priests. The Lord himself was their inheritance. They would literally inherit God. And if we can come over to 1 Peter again and be reminded that we are a kingdom of priests, we too are a royal priesthood, chapter 2, verse 9, we can then know that God, who is the very possession of the priests of Levi, is the possession of the royal priesthood of Christ as well. We inherit God. God is our very inheritance. What a tremendous thought. In Psalm 16, I think David captured this. The Lord is the portion of my inheritance, Psalm 16:5. He would inherit God before he would inherit anything else. Nothing could stand alongside the richness of that reality. In Psalm 73:23, nevertheless, I am continually with thee. Thou hast taken hold of my right hand. With thy counsel thou wilt guide me, and afterward receive me to glory. Whom have I in heaven but thee? And beside thee I desire nothing on earth. And verse 26, God is the strength of my heart and my inheritance forever. My portion forever. And so again, the psalmist knew that he would inherit God. Jeremiah grasped that thought in Lamentations chapter 3, verse 24. The Lord is my portion, says my soul. Therefore I have hope in him. What a tremendous thought. Beloved, when we go to be with the Lord to inherit our eternal salvation, at the same time we inherit God. God comes to pitch his tent with us. God takes up residence with us. We inherit him just as much as he is inheriting us. We live in his house is one way to put it. He lives in our house is another way to put it. We also inherit Christ. We also inherit Christ. 1 John says that when we see him, we'll be like him, for we shall see him as he is. It says we are joint heirs with Christ. Christ becomes our portion. As we read in Ephesians 1:14, the Holy Spirit is the resident guarantee of our inheritance, the arabon, which means engagement ring, down payment. And the Holy Spirit is that engagement ring, down payment, that first installment, and his living in us is the guarantee of our eternal down payment. So we have already inherited the Spirit. We will inherit likeness to the Son, and we will inherit God himself in our eternal inheritance. Seems to me that no matter what we may have or not have of this world's good, it's a small thing. We also must recognize that we will leave this world naked, but if we love Christ, we will become clothed with all that God could possibly give, far beyond our wildest imaginations. And that's why Paul said, it does not yet appear. The things that eye has not seen and ear has not heard will be revealed to us. That is cause for praise. That is cause for praise. And it is because of that inheritance, that salvation not yet revealed, waiting for the last season or the last epic, when we see God and Christ in glory, that Peter calls for praise. Back to verse 3, blessed be the God. We can stop at that point. Blessed be the God who provides such an inheritance. For a Jew, by the way, the commonest of all beginnings to prayer was to say, "Blessed art thou, O God." In fact, they said it if they were faithful to their prayer patterns, day in, day out, over and over and over again, many, many times a day. "Blessed art thou, O God." And so it's fitting for us to say the same thing. It should be noted, however, that the Jew typically defined God as "Blessed be God, the Creator and Redeemer from Egypt." Those were the two most common ways to identify God. The God who was Creator and Redeemer of His people from Egypt. Here, God is identified as the God who is the Father of our Lord Jesus Christ. And that is His unique identity in the New Covenant. Now, the term blessed, we don't need to spend much time on that. It simply means worthy of blessing, worthy of adoration, worthy of praise, worthy of worship. And because God is so worthy, we should bless Him. Because of His gracious goodness, we should bless Him. There's a sense in which, even when we bless Him, we seem to come far short of what He deserves. Robert Layton, writing in 1853, said, "All this is far below Him and His mercies. What are our lame praises in comparison to His love? Nothing and less than nothing. But love will stammer rather than be dumb." End quote. I like that. Even though our praise falls short, love will stammer rather than be dumb. As I mentioned earlier, the verb "be" is implied, is the key verb to the whole text. It assumes the action is to bless God. It is not only something Peter is doing, it is something that he is instructing others to do. It is a call for adoration, a call for praise. Now, but I want you to notice that there are components of this doxology that explain our inheritance in detail. We want to praise intelligently. We want to adore God with understanding. And so the better we understand our inheritance, the better able we'll be and the more anxious we'll be to praise Him. So Peter gives us the source of our inheritance, the motive for our inheritance, the means by which we appropriate that inheritance, the nature of our inheritance, that is what it is like, and the security of our inheritance lastly. Let's look just at the source of our inheritance, the source. Verse 3, "Blessed be the God and Father of our Lord Jesus Christ, who according to His great mercy has caused us to be born again," and so forth. Now let's dig into this for a moment. The source of our inheritance is God. The source is God. What is God's title? God, even the Father of our Lord Jesus Christ. We know all of that. We're not really left in the dark about that, but let me just remind you what that means. To say that God is the Father of our Lord Jesus Christ is to give God a new identity to the Jewish mind. Because God was always known as Creator and Redeemer from Egypt. He created and He redeemed His people out of Egypt. His creation emphasizes His almighty sovereign power, His redeeming His people, His saving power, His saving work. So the Jews would bless God as Creator and Redeemer from Egypt. But we bless God as the Father of our Lord Jesus Christ. That was instructed to us really by Jesus. Go back to John chapter 4. John chapter 4, verse 21. Jesus, talking to the woman at the well in Samaria, said, "Woman, believe me, an hour is coming when neither in this mountain nor in Jerusalem shall you worship the Father. You worship that which you do not know. We worship that which we know, for salvation is from the Jews. But an hour is coming, and now is, when the true worshipers shall worship the Father in spirit and truth. For such people the Father seeks to be His worshipers." So, in verse 21, He mentions worship the Father, and twice in verse 23. Now, what does he mean by the Father? Does he mean the Father of men? No, he means the Father, not in relationship to men, not in relationship to believers, follow this, but in relationship to the Trinity. Very important point. Every single time Jesus addressed God in the entire gospel record, he called him Father, with one exception. And that's when he forsook him on the cross and he said, my God, why have you forsaken me? Every other time he ever addressed God in a prayer, he called him Father. It is not that God is being described as your Father and my Father, but the Father of the Lord Jesus Christ. In fact, during the life of Jesus, no individual Jew would address God as my Father. God is very, very seldom called Father in the Old Testament, and always in a collective sense as the Father of a nation, not a personal Father. When Jesus uses the term Father personally and calls God my Father, as he often does, he is breaking with tradition, and he is identifying God as his Father. In John's Gospel, chapter 5, for example, in verse 17, Jesus said, my Father is working until now, and I myself am working. Jesus said, I and the Father are one. Jesus said, when Philip said, show us the Father, he said, have you seen me and you don't know that you've seen the Father? Now, the point is this. By calling God Father, Jesus was saying, I am of the same essence as God. For like produces like. If God was his Father, then he had the nature of God. In John chapter 10, the Jews, of course, knew that. That's why they accused him of blasphemy. Chapter 10, verse 29, Jesus said, my Father, who has given them to me, is greater than all, and no one's able to snatch them out of my Father's hand. And then he said, I and the Father are one, and the Jews took up stones to stone him. Why? For a good work we do not stone you, verse 33, but for blasphemy. You, being a man, make yourself God. Why? How did he make himself into God? By saying God was his Father. He was saying I'm of the same essence as God. Jews didn't say that. And the only way you can ever say that God is your Father is because he's planted his life within you. In John chapter 17, Jesus again points to the fact that God was his Father. Jesus says in the prayer, beginning in verse 1, Father, the hour has come, glorify thy Son, that the Son may glorify thee. In other words, you're my Father and I'm your Son. Verse 5, and now glorify thou me together with thyself, Father, with the glory which I had with thee before the world was. In other words, bring me back to the equality we had before I came into this world. Jesus, again, is affirming that he is God. And every time he calls God Father, he is affirming that he has the same nature as the eternal God, and that is what infuriated the Jews, because he was claiming to be God, and they saw that as blasphemy. Verse 27 of Matthew 11 says, all things have been handed over to me by my Father. No one knows the Son except the Father, nor does anyone know the Father except the Son, and anyone to whom the Son wills to reveal him. In other words, they're just mutually bearing the same life. One is connected to the other. You can't know the Son except the Father. You can't know the Father except the Son. They know each other in an intimacy that no one else can understand. This is picked up in the epistles, and you see it many places. Ephesians 1:3, blessed be the God. What God? What God are we talking about? The God, even the Father of our Lord Jesus Christ. That God. The God who is the Father of Christ. Verse 17, that the God of our Lord Jesus Christ, the Father of glory. Ephesians 1:17. In 2 Corinthians, we find it in chapter 1, verse 3. Blessed be the God. What God? The God who is the Father of our Lord Jesus Christ. John, in his second epistle, writing in verse 3, I believe it is, grace and mercy and peace be from us, from God, rather be with us, from God the Father, and from Jesus Christ, the Son of the Father. Now get that, because that'll be filed somewhere in your biblical understanding file. Whenever you see God called Father, it is not primarily that He is your Father and my Father. It is primarily that He is the Father of the Lord Jesus Christ, which then says Christ is God. And that's why Jesus said, no man comes unto the Father but by me. So, what God is the source of all of our inheritance? The God who is the Father of the Lord Jesus Christ. The God who is one with Jesus Christ. The God who is known only through Jesus Christ. And by the way, Peter chooses to use the full redemptive name of Christ. In verse 3, blessed be the God and Father of our Lord Jesus Christ. All three names. Lenski calls that a concentrated confession. A concentrated confession. All that scriptures reveal for our Savior God is crowded into that name. Lord means sovereign. Jesus incarnate. Christ the anointed King Messiah. It's a confession, a concentrated confession, just to say, Lord Jesus Christ. And I love to say all three. And we should say all three. The full name in whom our salvation is bound up. But would you please notice the little pronoun our, verse 3. Blessed be the God and Father of not just the Lord Jesus Christ, but our Lord Jesus Christ. And Peter thus, with that simple little word, personalizes everything. The divine Lord of the universe is ours. The Jesus of incarnation, death, and resurrection is ours. The Christ, the anointed King and Messiah is ours. Not a distant deity to be appeased, but a personal Lord and Savior. He is ours now, and the fullness of all that He is will be ours in the future when we are like Him. The fact that the Lord Jesus Christ is ours connects us with God. Because if we're one with Him, we're one with God. And 1 Corinthians 6:17 says, he that is joined to the Lord is one spirit. We're one with Christ, we're one with God. That's why Jesus says, come and sit with me in my throne as I sit in the Father's throne. In eternity, Christ will be in the Father's throne and we will be in Christ's throne, therefore in the Father's throne. We will in a very real sense be lost in a relationship of eternal intimacy with God the Father, God the Son, and God the Holy Spirit. Who is the source, then, of our inheritance? Who is the source, the one to whom we give the praise? We wouldn't bless God if He hadn't given it to us. If you had earned your inheritance by works, why would you bless God? If you had gained your inheritance through a preacher, why would you bless God? If you had been given your inheritance through somebody who witnessed to you, why would you bless God? If you had received your inheritance by your own ability to understand Scripture, why would you bless God? We bless God because He is the source. And He is the source who is the God and Father of our Lord Jesus Christ. And apart from the work of Christ, God couldn't be the source because we couldn't get the inheritance. So we have a gift, an inheritance given to us as a free gift because we have been made children of God. How so? The end of verse 1, we were chosen according to the predetermined love relationship of God the Father through the sanctifying, saving work of the Spirit. God chose us to be children, and when He chose us to be children, He therefore chose to give us an eternal inheritance. He's the source. And you see, that's why Peter calls for praise. Praise the God who's the source of your eternal inheritance. Let me tell you something. It isn't right. It is a sin, I believe, of massive proportions to live a thankless life. It is a sin not to be ever and always praising God, blessing God, adoring God, honoring God, extolling God, worshiping God for your eternal inheritance of which He is the sole source through Christ. Do you have a thankful heart? I mean a constantly thankful heart. I hope you do. Let's share together in a word of prayer. Father, we thank you for the way in which you have revealed to us your generosity and your goodness. We thank you for the absolutely unending and eternal mercies which you have poured out upon us due to nothing which we have done. And we want to come to you in praise. We want to come to you in adoration. We want to thank you for the gift that you have given to us. We praise you, Lord, for our eternal inheritance. And Lord, we pray that our praise might go beyond just a moment's thought, that it might go beyond just a breath or two. We pray, Lord, that it might linger with us so that we remember day in and day out to offer you our praise. And Lord, if there is in any of our hearts a spirit of ingratitude, a spirit of discontent, a spirit that rejects praise, forgive us, cleanse us, fill our hearts with joy. Lord, help us to be faithful to render to you what you are due. No matter how deep the trouble, no matter how anxious the heart, may we be filled with praise. We pray in Christ's name. Amen.
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Unspoken, that's their new one called Walk With Me on Praise at 06.5. Will go with us to Britain next year. It's our British Landscapes 2027 tour happening April 25th through May 4th. Explore the Shakespearean cities of England, Scotland, and Wales. If you've been wanting to go to Britain, this is a great opportunity to go.

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When you don't have the answers and you've got nothing, we can be humble. Remember, God's wisdom is infinite. It surpasses human understanding.

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0: 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One of the neat ones is called Brought Back to Life, different people's testimonies about how God has moved in their life. 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And verses tonight from Isaiah, Psalms, James, Ephesians, Colossians, Acts, and Philippians. I will greatly rejoice in the Lord. My soul shall be joyful in my God. I will bless the Lord at all times. His praise shall continually be in my mouth. My soul shall make its boast in the Lord. The humble shall hear of it and be glad. Oh, magnify the Lord with me, and let us exalt his name together. The Lord will give grace and glory. No good thing will he withhold from those who walk uprightly. O Lord of hosts, blessed is the man who trusts in you. Bless the Lord, O my soul, and all that is within me, bless his holy name. Is anyone cheerful? Let him sing psalms. Be filled with the Spirit, speaking to one another in psalms and hymns and spiritual songs, singing and making melody in your heart to the Lord, giving thanks always for all things, singing with grace in your hearts to the Lord. At midnight, Paul and Silas were praying and singing hymns to God, and the prisoners were listening to them. Rejoice in the Lord always. Again, I will say, rejoice.
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When the gaslight comes on, remember what it says in God's Word. 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
1: Hi, David here. Proverbs 3, 5, and 6 says you don't have to see the whole path, just the next step. God is already ahead of you, so trust in him.
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2: Hey there, my name is Brant. Started talking about this recently on the show. Things that we should be thankful for that we forget. We don't even notice, and they're huge things to be thankful for. I got some more for you. We'll talk about it coming up.

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1: Colossians chapter 2 says,
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Looking for a quick verse to pray to help comfort your kids as they go back to school? 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Praise God for always being with them. 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
2: Oh, look at this. We have breaking animal news. Animals are doing stuff.
1: Sure.
2: Here is a monkey in Japan. No.
1: What?
2: A Japanese monkey who escaped from a Scottish zoo. He was in Scotland.
1: Okay.
2: Escaped from the zoo.
1: Mm-hmm.
2: Came back.
1: To the Scottish zoo.
2: Checked himself back in.
1: Okay.
2: It's kind of wild. He would escape and then like...
1: How do we know he's a Japanese monkey?
2: This is the kind of monkey.
1: Okay. That's the... Okay.
2: Yeah.
1: All right.
2: But I just think it's wild. Like leaving the zoo and then like...
1: I don't like it out there in these streets.
2: Right, kind of getting a look at what's going on out here. No.
1: I think I had it better there.
2: I don't really like it out
1: here.
2: Sort of
1: like a prodigal son story.
2: Yeah, it's a little messed up.

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Okay, there you go. 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
1: Recently, we're talking about things to be thankful for that we don't think about all the time. How about this one? Anesthesiology.
0: Oh, yes.
1: Can you imagine?
0: Oh, my goodness.
1: Surgery was just agony. Like, before we had anesthesia, operations were performed with the patient basically conscious. You're just dealing with it. I mean, that's just something to be... We have so much. I was listing things the other day about all the things we don't think about very often, but be thankful for that, too.

0: hosting worship. Like, it gets all generations to worship God together. I have my daughter, my husband, and we all find our favorite songs that we can all sing in the car together and just create an atmosphere of worship, and it's just amazing.
1: You found the place for encouragement for everyone. 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

0: It's Brant and Sherry, where positivity is enforced and fun isn't faked.
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1: I don't know if you saw this headline. It says researchers mapped where humans are ticklish, like where our ticklish spots are.
0: Okay, and?
1: Found remarkable consistency across cultures. Nature Human Behavior Journal study found different cultures showed similar tickle hotspots, which less frequently. Okay.
0: What a wide-ranging study.
1: Yeah, so that's what I'm saying. Anthropologists show up with clipboards and an interpreter, show up in Amazonia. Find some group of people that haven't been contacted.
0: Brought them in. Or just did it out in the wild or wherever they were, sure.
1: And they're like, why are you here?
0: Yeah.
1: Well.
0: Wrote something down on the clipboard and got back in a van.
1: And write something down. And use chief as well, sir.
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1: 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But if not, how about letting God work the night shift for you? 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God is faithful. Rest in Him.

0: Grant and Sherry, where you'll feel the difference right away.
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0: Refreshingly odd, oddly refreshing.
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1: Hi, this is Mark. God's Word says today is the day of salvation. Don't worry about yesterday. Don't worry about tomorrow. How can you live for Jesus today?
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2: Hey there, my name is Brant. Producer Sherry's here too. So glad you're listening. This hour, we'll have some great music for you. Also, I have another business idea.
3: Another one.
2: Yeah, looking for venture capital. also, I want to talk about Jesus and rest, because that's a really good thing he's offering.

Oh, you just filled up your tank, huh? Yeah. We're here to fill you back up with that feeling of everything's gonna be all right. Praise 106.5.

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1: Jesus' way is lighter and easier, and he said it was.
0: Yes, he did.
1: But it really is. And a lot of times we don't think about that. Like, he's actually given us an easier way to live.
0: Mm-hmm.
1: I'm totally serious. Think about living a life. One thing we love to talk about, a life free of bitterness
0: mm-hmm.
1: versus a bitter life. So he's telling us to bless our enemies and pray for people who cause us harm.
0: Yeah, because bitterness takes its toll on your body,
1: totally
0: on your strength,
1: it's
0: on your
1: burden.
0: Health. Yes.
1: You're going to carry that around forever.
0: Mm-hmm.
1: And literally, yeah, you'll wear it.
0: Yep.
1: And his way, you might be like, well, his way is the hardest way. No. The way we're doing it otherwise is the hardest way.

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Consider Proverbs 10, verse 9. 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
1: Stuff to be thankful for that we forget just how wonderful it is. Huge blessings. How about this? It used to be, before we had this thing called a washing machine, a household wash meant hauling and heating water by the barrel, then scrubbing, rinsing, and wringing every piece by hand, and it usually took an entire day, at least one entire day, every week. Imagine starting, like, I got to go haul water and then heat it up, and then, like, but that's been life for so many people, and we've got this thing. And we can complain about it when it breaks. And I understand that. It can be expensive, but man, is this a blessing.

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1: For my entire life, I always struggled with self-worth and believing that I was actually worthy of love. It felt like no matter where I turned, I never felt good enough. But one day, I decided that I no longer wanted those voices to rule my life. I remember the day I wrote the song I wanted to write about my identity in Christ, a reminder for you and for me of the truth, that you are a child of God and that you are so deeply loved by Him. And the truth is, no matter what you've been through or what you've done, Jesus loves you and He wants a relationship with you. I'm Megan Woods, and this is my song, The Truth.

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1: Two Scottish adventurers drove a car from the North Pole to the South Pole.
2: All right.
0: And real wisdom.
1: I was more impressed. It's a husband and wife.
2: My goodness.
1: Now that.
2: Yeah.
1: Like, this is.
2: That's impressive.
1: That is impressive.
0: Refreshingly odd. Oddly refreshing. 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
1: This show is a hive of creativity. I'm always coming up with business ideas and stuff.
2: Yes.
1: Here's another one. Okay. I actually tweaked somebody else's idea here, but I like it.
2: You took their idea?
1: You know how Uber has Uber XL or Uber Black?
2: Yes.
1: I don't even know what those are. I guess bigger cars.
2: I take those, yeah.
1: Oh, do you?
2: I do.
1: Nice. Well.
2: Oh. I don't take Uber that often, let me say, but when I do. All right. Okay, this has turned to something
1: else. Bring me my car.
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3: Hey there and welcome. My name is Brant. Producer Sherry is here too. And our phone number, if you want to call the show and leave a message,
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1: Jesus makes life easier. I'm not kidding. He's what we're looking for in so many ways. So we're talking about some of those ways on the show today. Here's one way, because he said he'd make his yoke, he called it. So his burden. Like, take my burden on you, it's lighter.
0: Mm-hmm.
1: And it is. How about this? We have a way to deal with guilt.
0: Mm-hmm. Yeah.
1: We have a way to deal with guilt without sublimating it or ignoring it or justifying ourselves and doing all the mental machinations we have to do that and leave ourselves in a pretzel logically.
0: Yeah.
1: Like, we can just take it to him and he's already taken care of it.
0: Mm-hmm.
1: And then we can drop it. We don't have to, again, we're not ignoring it or sublimating it. We can deal with it.
0: Mm-hmm.
1: And that's a lighter load. Again, you could wear that guilt or excuse it or justify it. The

0: It's Brandt and Sherry, where the laughs serve a purpose.
1: I was prepared to disagree, but you have a valid point.
0: Refreshingly odd, oddly refreshing. 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

0: A's
1: 106.5. Saw a headline, and well, here's what it was. A study says beautiful people are more selfish.
0: Oh, okay. I
1: know I wrote unoffendable and stuff, but that's kind of a shot.
0: At?
1: It hurts.
0: Who?
1: Just beautiful people are more selfish.
0: Yeah, no, I heard it.
1: Shot at both of us.
0: Well, really, I see
1: our entire show.
0: Yeah, I get it.
1: Our whole show.
0: Yeah, encompassing me makes me be able to accept that perhaps you had it.
1: Well, you too.
0: Okay, thank you.
1: How does it make you feel?
0: I don't feel any way about that, Brad Hanson.
1: I'm going to forgive. Because we feel
0: sir, do not include me, and I don't want you including me in

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1: It just reminds me when, you know, things are rough, the words that just speak out when you can't read your Bible all the time. It comes through the songs. And so it makes me pause and realize how grateful I am and all the blessings that we have.

0: 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Good stories, good laughs, and a helpful perspective.
1: Yeah, yeah.
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1: Jesus said his way is easier and lighter, and it's so true. We were just counting the ways today. I've listed a bunch of things. We've been talking about a bunch of ways that like following him makes your life easier. Mm. Not kidding. How about this? I'm not afraid of death. I'm actually not. Mm. How's that for a lighter life?
0: Yeah.
1: I'm genuinely not. And I'm very convinced that I don't need to be. Mm-hmm. That ultimately he's good. And I don't need to be anxious. This is the life that Jesus is offering us. He's offering it to you and me. And sometimes we think following him, oh, it's the hardest thing. No, honestly, life without him is much harder.
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0: Is there any way we can send out a memo to all the stores? 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And it's like, I'm still emotionally in July. 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
1: Hi, I'm Steve. We're called to be something different. 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
2: 106.5. Hey there, my name is Brant. Producer Sherry's here too. Maybe you can relate to this. And it's dealing with shame at some level. I want to talk about that because there's a couple different ways to deal with it. And one of them is not good and the other is fantastic. We'll talk about it coming up.

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0: You guys are like positivity and uplifting in a sea of anxiety and bad news. 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
2: Yeah, that's another business idea. It's okay. Just stumbled on this.
1: Uh-huh.
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1: Who's picking, the driver or the rider?
2: 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I want to talk about World War I history with Brant. So I'm going to click on that, and Brant will come pick me up.
1: Okay. So, but I remember you not liking when they could mute the, like, they could say, hey, don't talk to me.
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1: We all deal with this. We all do, whether we want to acknowledge it. It might not even be conscious, but we all deal with shame. And how we handle that is so important. Because what a lot of people will do when it comes to their shame, they know at some level they've blown it. They haven't lived up to their own standards even, but they'll actually run away from God. I've done this. I don't want to talk to him because I feel ashamed of myself. I don't want to hear songs about him because I feel ashamed about myself. You can go the other way and then even deny he exists, like just run away. How wonderful, though. And I want to make this really clear. You don't have to turn away from him. You can turn toward him with your shame, toward him. Let him cover it. This is what he does. And then begin to walk with him. You come toward him, he will come running towards you.

Looking for a quick verse to pray to help comfort your kids as they go back to school? Consider Philippians 4 verses 6 and 7. Ask God to help them not worry. 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
2: I don't know if you saw this headline. It says researchers mapped where humans are ticklish, like where our ticklish spots are.
1: Okay, and?
2: Found remarkable consistency across cultures. Nature Human Behavior Journal study found different cultures showed similar tickle hotspots, which less frequently. Okay.
1: What a wide-ranging study.
2: Yeah, so this, I'm saying anthropologists show up with clipboards and an interpreter, show up in Amazonia. Find some group of people that haven't been contacted.
1: Brought them in. Or just did it out in the wild or wherever they were,
2: And they're like, why are you here?
1: Yeah.
2: Well.
1: Coochie, coochie, coochie, coochie. Wrote something down on the clipboard and got back in a van.
2: And coochie, coochie, coochie. Write something down. And he used chief as well, sir.
3: 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Sometimes it's just a big old huge blowout. I'm talking about the relationship between your kids. The sibling thing. As a mom, it's one of the things that I've had to learn how to navigate through the years. I'm Julie Lyles Carr, host of the All Mom Does podcast. And sibling rivalry, well, it's a real thing. 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

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But if not, how about letting God work the night shift for you? 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God is faithful. Rest in Him.

0: Brant and Sherry are oddly refreshing, and they agree.
1: 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No! 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No! Woo!
0: Yep, just the right kind of weird.
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1: I'm Lynette, reminding you that you don't need more strength. 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
2: Hey there, my name is Brant. Started talking about this recently on the show. Things that we should be thankful for that we forget. We don't even notice, and they're huge things to be thankful for. I got some more for you. We'll talk about it coming up.

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1: Oh, look at this. We have breaking animal news. Animals are doing stuff.
2: Sure.
1: Here is a monkey in Japan. No.
2: What?
1: A Japanese monkey who escaped from a Scottish zoo. He was in Scotland.
2: Okay.
1: Escaped from the zoo.
2: Mm-hmm.
1: Came back.
2: To the Scottish zoo.
1: Checked himself back in.
2: Okay.
1: It's kind of wild. He would escape and then like...
2: How do we know he's a Japanese monkey?
1: This is the kind of monkey.
2: Okay. Okay.
1: Yeah.
2: All right.
1: But I just think it's wild. Like leaving the zoo and then like...
2: I don't like it out there in these streets.
1: Right, kind of getting a look at what's going on out here. 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
1: I don't really like it out
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1: Yeah, it's a little messed up.
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0: Oh, you just filled up your tank, huh? Yeah. We're here to fill you back up with that feeling of everything's going to be all right. Praise 106.5.
1: Things are getting real. Jesus, take the wheel. Only way I'm getting to the other side.

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1: Recently, we're talking about things to be thankful for that we don't think about all the time. How about this one? Anesthesiology.
0: Oh, yes.
1: Can you imagine?
0: Oh, my goodness.
1: Surgery was just agony. Like, before we had anesthesia, operations were performed with the patient basically conscious. You're just dealing with it. I mean, that's just something to be... We have so much. I was listing things the other day about all the things we don't think about very often, but be thankful for that, too.

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1: Sometimes we like to sit on the old front porch and talk about days gone by, because a lot of people a little bit younger, they don't remember this stuff.
0: Mm-hmm.
1: And I challenge you to do this. In fact, this should be a challenge. This should be like a social media challenge.
0: Okay, what is it?
1: Back in the day, you're going to find this impossible to believe.
0: Mm-hmm.
1: But back in the day, we went on long rides in a car,
0: mm-hmm.
1: maybe to grandma's house,
0: yeah.
1: maybe a vacation in the summer with no air conditioning.
0: That is absolutely right.
1: I defy anybody to try that now.
0: Yeah, you're absolutely, that is so true.
1: No air conditioning, windows down.
0: No complaining.
1: No complaining.
0: Because there was no option.
1: No screens.
0: That's right. That's
1: no
0: right.
1: distractions.
0: That's right.
1: Just you.
0: Yes.
1: Your family.
0: Mm-hmm.
1: 104 degrees. Right?
0: And the open road.
1: For a long time. And you had to make it work.
0: That's Try exactly it. Right.
1: Throwing down that challenge. Take us up.
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0: it reminds me constantly that I'm not alone. 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
1: Hi, David, with a thought on dealing with trials. One author says, be thankful for the thorns and thistles which keep you from being in love with this world.
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3: So you can have standards, you can have biblical standards, but you do it in the midst of showing an incredible depth of love. You can accept them without accepting their behavior.
4: Well, that's Dr. Jim Burns sharing about the complex dynamics the parents and their adult children often experience. And if you've got grown kids, you're going to find this conversation to be of great interest. Welcome to Focus on the Family with Jim Daly. I'm John Fuller.
5: Let me just speak to the parents directly. Are there days you're going, what am I doing? Everything I do is wrong. And just filling yourself up with guilt and trying to figure out a better pathway. I think parenting, it's not easy, but it is rewarding. And I can tell you now, with two boys in their 20s, I've really enjoyed every aspect of it. When they were little, man, watching those home videos now and laughing, them pretending to be French chefs, working with pepper, water, and mustard and mayonnaise.
4: It was delicious, I'm
5: sure.
4: The
5: best part was they didn't turn to Gene and I and say, would you like a bite? We didn't have to do that part. But man, it is so funny watching those videos. Up until now, where, you know, the 20-somethings, it's full of serious questions about school and about vocation and about spouses and other things. So it's really been great, but it isn't easy. And I'm sure some of you are dealing with even greater difficulties with your adult children. It's one of the most common calls that we get here at Focus on the Family for counselors, and we welcome those calls. We want you to get in touch with us, call us. John will give details to do that in just a minute. But that is the question. My kids aren't following the Lord. They're not walking with the Lord. What do I do? And it's almost as if the more control you want to administer, you'll probably drive them further away. And we'll talk about that today with our great guest, Jim Burns.
4: Mm-hmm. And Jim is the founder of Homeward, which is all about educating, equipping, and encouraging parents to build God-honoring families from generation to generation. He's got a book on this topic called When Your Adult Child Strays, Trading Heartache for Hope. And by the way, Jim mentioned our counseling team, and they're a phone call away, 800, the letter A, and the word family.
5: Jim, welcome back to Focus. It's so good to see you.
6: Always great to be with you. I feel like I'm in a family reunion when
5: I'm
6: here.
5: Yeah, I can feel light and lifted up.
6: Yeah, I'm a little disappointed you didn't eat the mustard, pepper, salt thing.
5: Well, no, I would have tried it, just a little sip.
6: Yeah.
5: But they never pressured us, which I thought was great. It's very kind of them.
6: Yeah, now I just saw Trent as a 20-something, and he's, you know, a lot taller than you and a lot bigger than you. He could have forced you at a certain time. He could today.
5: Eat this. But again, you're developing character in your sons and daughters that won't do that.
6: That's what we're trying.
5: And
6: for.
5: I'm proud to say he's never done that. But hey, let's go there. When parents think about raising toddlers or teenagers, they can expect challenges. Yeah. What I said was true. Somebody gave us great advice, Gene and I. They said, love every stage. Yeah. And we were kind of like, okay, what will that mean? Well, I think now on the back end, we get it. Yeah. And there are different challenges. Man, terrible twos are terrible. It's like, kid, do you not hear me? You know, about the tantrums and getting their own way and all that. Then they get to teenagerhood and they want to be independent. Right. And you work through all those things, and then it happens. They go off for their vocation or for college or for whatever they're going to do. And there seems to be, in some situations, this great drift that occurs. So let's go there. Why do you say parenting adult children can actually be one of the hardest seasons compared to terrible twos and teens?
6: Right. Well, we do have to embrace that stage, but they're moving from dependence to independence very rapidly. So they get to a stage, it might be even 18, And they say, well, I'm an adult. And you're going, yeah, and I'm paying for their cell phone and I'm, you know, paying for college and I'm, you know, still paying for the insurance. And they're saying, but I want freedom. And at that stage, when they go into adulthood, a lot of times they don't know how to be an adult. So they're making some goofy decisions. And we don't know how to parent adult because we got these other stages down, but now we're in a new stage. And I don't think most of us saw that coming. Yeah. Most of us, again, who raised kids in the church or who had kids, you know, who were great. And all of a sudden they started violating values and they started straying from their faith and they started drifting from the family, you know, story. And we didn't see it coming.
5: Yeah,
6: we, or
5: so
6: we said,
5: true.
6: That's going to be somebody else's kid, not ours.
5: You have a story in the book about a woman named Amber. I'm sure you've changed all the names.
6: Yes.
5: But what was Amber's situation?
6: Yeah. Her dad is one of my best friends.
5: Okay.
6: And a great guy. He's actually been in the office with me here at Focus talking with you. And Amber, beautiful, wonderful, had some tough things happen that they didn't know about when she was in junior high. And the way she coped with that was to do some drugs and got to become sexually promiscuous and, you know, just a tough life and rebelled. She, I mean, this was the kid who was, you know, in the junior high was, you know, leading the Bible study type of a thing.
5: Yeah.
6: And she went from drug rehab to drug rehab. They stayed in her story. And today I happened to have breakfast with him last week. You know, she's 40 months sober and she's actually working for the drug rehab center. And it's not perfect. But just, you know, through that process, and I thought this was a neat thing that they did, her parents did, they gave her a necklace. And the necklace said, peace, joy, hope. Peace from your past, joy for today, and hope for the future. And I said, that's beautiful. He said, you know, that was for her, but it's also for us. So what they did was they stayed in her story. And it wasn't easy.
5: What does that mean, though?
6: Yeah, stay in the story means that there's a mess and they're in the messy middle. They don't just agree with her. And so they're not parenting, just go, hey, whatever you want to do. But they're also allowing, it was tough love. They were allowing, and tough love just means you allow the circumstances of her poor choices to actually take place. So they had to allow this beautiful kid, and I've known this girl all of her life, this beautiful girl to almost be homeless and make some horrible decisions that go against the grain of, you know, their belief system, but they still stayed in the story. They didn't agree with her. So, you know, they said, here's what we believe. Here's what our boundaries are, but they stayed in the story of the mess. So guess what? They were always safe. So if she had a problem, she was going to call back. Now she may not call that day, but she would call back. She would come back into the situation and they didn't enable her. You know, you can enable kids like Amber to dependency on you. But they didn't enable her. They helped her. They loved her.
5: Yeah, Jim, let me, you know, we need to ask these questions on behalf of those listening and watching. And so I'm thinking of Amber's situation. But how do parents balance, you know, what we've tried to express to them, unconditional love, the love of Christ?
6: Right, right.
5: With this idea that affirming that destructive behavior or not addressing it or not speaking to it, our temperaments as parents, it can be legalistic or the opposite, love at all costs.
6: And either one of those are good, Jim. You have rigid parenting. What does that equal? Rebellion. You have lenient parenting. That equals no, they're rudderless. So there's times we're going to have to take the hit. My friends had to with Amber and sometimes say, this is not appropriate. And actually, you can't bring that into our home because of the other kids. And that was hard for them. Yeah. But, you know, and you mentioned Christ. Christ led with love. He practiced kindness, but he also had no patience for hypocrisy and he had boundaries around there. So it's weird to think that we're talking about boundaries with your adult kids, but yeah, we need to have, you know, some boundaries sometimes with our adult kids. And that means we've got to talk to them about expectations. Here's what we're expecting. If you're going to live in our house, here's what we're expecting. And you know, it's better when you do that, not in the heat of the battle, but when you've kind of thought through it and when you've done it, when, you know, you're having a good conversations. Adult children also, they will support what they help create. So if you can bring them into the picture, that's really beneficial.
5: Yeah, talk with them, get their opinion.
6: Yeah.
5: You mentioned this transition, you know, from kind of hands-on parenting up, you know, through kind of 17, 18, hopefully as a parent, you've been giving them more and more independence as they've gotten older.
6: Yeah.
5: And then there's this massive transition where you're no longer, hopefully, the handholder and the all-in parent, but you're now coach or influencer in their 20s.
6: Yeah.
5: Some parents struggle with that. I remember a story we received here at Focus where a professor had contacted us, and they were complaining that the classroom, this is a university where, you know, a parent, it's illegal for the professor to share test results with a parent at that age because they're an adult, right? But this one young man in a class didn't like the grade and got his mom on the phone during class and gave the phone to the professor and began to chew the professor out to say, my son would have done better than that. And he's like, I cannot talk to you. What an, again, describe that situation and what the error is. Like, she's ready to fight every fight for her son.
6: Exactly. And she might have helped write that paper. You never know. I mean, honestly.
5: I couldn't have done that poorly.
6: I have an MBA from some. No, so we, you know, again, parents have to be careful. I mean, a woman said to me, she said, you know, I don't understand why my son won't make his own pediatrician appointments. He's 22 years old. And I thought, on two levels, why is he going to the pediatrician? But why, we have to allow our kids to sometimes fail. And that's really hard for us.
5: Yeah.
6: But that's a generation of parenting that was what we called in 1989, it came out, helicopter parenting. We've just continued to try to do that with our adult children. And we can't do that. So sometimes we have to allow our kids to fail. A five-year-old, they're going to fall off the bike and they're going to get a skinned knee and they're going to learn how to ride that bike. And sometimes, and they're tougher issues, but sometimes we have to allow our adult children to fall off the bike, skin their knee, and still be there to pick them up and love on them, but in a different manner.
5: You know, yeah, and I so agree. It is hard because we want to be protector, provider.
6: Yeah.
5: And the point is you can overdo that.
6: Yes.
5: And to their detriment.
6: Oh, then they have a failure to launch.
5: You right.
6: know, we have a generation of some adult kids who are, you know, kind of entitled and they're not launching, and they're not launching because we literally have continued to enable. You know, there's a difference between helping and enabling. And most parents would say that I'm helping, I'm not enabling. But if you're buying them a new house and they can't afford the payments in the house, you're actually enabling them to be dependent on you. You can help them with different ways. And, you know, that's the big difference. So as parents, we have to have that mindset. What does it mean to come alongside them?
5: Yeah.
4: Jim, how do we do that? How do we, I mean, because we're talking about the relationship with adult kids, and sometimes I think we put it all on them, but it's really us that you're talking about here. So how do we make that shift to being kind of an influence, a mentor, not the person saying you should do this or you shouldn't do this?
6: For one thing, we have to give our kids what I call the passport to adulthood, and that's not easy for them, and it's not easy necessarily for us. But in doing that, we need, it's almost a ritual of, okay, they're now going to be in charge. And so for us to do that right, we then move to mentor. We've been, you know, as older teens, I mean, we're their consultant. Most of their day-to-day decisions are done by themselves. They're not always around. We were coaching them at younger and obviously in control, but we're not in control anymore. So when we now give them the passport to adulthood, we have to take a deep breath and keep a welcoming mat, you know, type of a relationship with them. At the same time, we have to be strong with what we believe

0: 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That's why we need what I call a circle of support around us to give us wisdom and counsel. Mm. And when we do that, each kid is different.
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1: 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Let's resume now with the balance of today's programming.
5: Jim, you describe in the book a couple, and you say they're church leaders, who tried to fix their daughter when she made some bad relational choices. Right. What strained the relationship between them and their daughter, and then what helped their relationship? And I think critically here, it's really the spiritual element to it. You know, I mean, right. you said they're church leaders for a reason.
0: Right. Church leaders meaning a lead pastor of a major church in America and his wife. And this girl went everywhere. I mean, she tried a same-sex relationship. She was involved with other things. She rebelled. She walked away from Jesus. And we kind of teased because they said, "Guy, we didn't like the guy that was doing cocaine, but at least this guy only does marijuana." You know, we would kind of tease right. as a couple.
5: Yeah.
0: But what happened was they still stayed in her story, even though she knew that they were not happy about the choices she was making. And they had to make some of those hard decisions, John, that you talked about. Maybe she's not going to live here. And to do that, is she going to go move in with the guy or whatever it might be? So they stayed in the story and she ended up actually being with a guy who was addicted to marijuana. He was open to faith. And they kind of cut a deal that he would start coming to church. And, you know, he was so different than they were. Uh-huh. And they had two things in common. He loved the daughter, and they could see that. Two, the Los Angeles Dodgers. My friend, who's the pastor, loved the Dodgers, and this guy loved the Dodgers. And you know what he did? He started spending time with them and taking them to Dodgers game, and they got to know each other. And the story is that this young man made a commitment to Christ. He kept going to the church, and they wanted her to marry a youth pastor. They didn't want the guy, and he stopped smoking marijuana, but now he's their youth pastor, and he's doing a great job. He's all tatted out, and you know, he looks so different than what they assumed.
5: But he's living for the Lord.
0: But he's living for the Lord, and yeah, are there bumps and bruises in this thing? Sure, there's actually some stepchildren in this thing. But what I appreciated about them was they said, "Look, we have one thing in common. We both love this young woman, so we're not gonna just bag on this thing." And, you know, the ending of the story is a great ending. It's not always an easy ending. I mean, I wish I could say every time there's going to be an easy ending. There's not. But they stayed in the story, as we talk about. They showed love. And actually, my friend, the pastor, honored the relationship with this young man. And the young man appreciated it and was open to it.
5: Well, and again, the net-net, they were praying for, hoping for their son-in-law to be a youth pastor and then ended up with this guy smoking pot you know, but boom, then he becomes the youth pastor.
0: We didn't think he was going to be that. And by the way, he's a great youth pastor.
5: Oh, that's good.
0: Yeah.
5: It does beg the question.

0: Question about parental expectation. I mean, this happens in marriage, it happens in parenting, and it certainly happens with 20-somethings because you have your perspective on who they will be. Yeah. And you've thought of this since you held them as a beautiful bundle on your chest.
1: Sure.
0: And you knew what the story would be, but all of a sudden they're not following that blueprint.
1: Right.
0: And speak to the angst that begins to create and how we as the parents, you got to let go.
1: We have to let go, but we also have to deal with the grief. You know, it's a necessary loss. When a child becomes an adult, it's a loss. You know, you spend 2 decades of your life basically in control or semi-control as they get older. And then now you're letting them go. And so you have to embrace that grief. C.S. Lewis says that change is loss. Change is good. I mean, we've all changed. I've known you guys for enough years where, you know, I've changed on my weight, but I don't want to talk about that. But the point being is that change is loss. Uh-huh. And so as a parent, you have to deal with the grief. And sometimes we feel, and you talked about this at the beginning of the broadcast, you know, we feel pain, we feel shame, we should have prayed more, we should have done Bible studies around the table, we should have gone on more mission trips, all these, we shoulda. And so in the middle of that, we do that. And then we do it quietly. When everybody else in the church is also going through these same things, but they're not talking. So it goes back to us making sure that we have an authentic relationship with people who will, you know, help us get through it. It's a very important aspect of it.
0: As a pastor and speaker, and of course, Homeward, you've worked with, you know, thousands of couples as well in a whole variety of ways, in their marriage and their parenting. And in many ways, we see it here too. I think I'm going to know the answer to this, but I'll leave my eyes open and heart open to your perspective. But it seems there's a bit of a formula that occurs that when you're a stringent parent as a Christian, and we do have expectations for our own lives and for those of our children to live to a higher standard. Right. And sometimes I think we even expect our teens and our 20-somethings to certainly live at a standard that we may not have been living up to at that age. You know what I mean?
1: Right.
0: But it can be so counterproductive for the rebellious child that they are sending a message. Right. And in your experience in those situations, what are those common things that you see that the children are actually rebelling against, if we're honest?
1: Right. Well, I think a lot of them felt like we were doing shame-based parenting. We didn't think we were doing shame-based parenting, but I think a lot of times when we have high, you know, the focus on the family parent has high standards, has beautiful standards, has God-honoring standards, has biblical standards. So we need to share those. But at the same time, in doing it, it's how we share them. We need to make it attractive. We need to make living life with faith and living life in alignment with God more attractive, and we have to be careful that we're not making it so rigid that they break those standards. So when they break the standards, then they change their morality or they change their belief system. So really only two things happen. If a kid strays, violates values, sins, goes off the whatever the biblical worldview is, they either come back to Jesus or they change their values in their mind. So now they don't believe in the morality that we have because they had to rebel because they're going to live that out. So it's important for us to understand that as the father in the prodigal son story that Jesus told was so great, is he showed a depth of love to his son who had wasted money on prostitutes and partying, so says the Living Bible. He didn't change the deal with his elder son. You know that. He showed love. Mm-hmm. But if the son says, hey, so, you know, I've been working with you this whole time, he said, all that I have is yours. So he didn't change the financial setup. And we miss that sometimes. So you can have standards, you can have biblical standards, but you do it in the midst of showing an incredible depth of love. You can accept them without accepting their behavior.
0: But again, the problem is in our control as parents, our control issues, our anxiety issues, our guilt issues, those start dominating our reactions to them. And it's totally opposite what the Lord, I think, would want.
1: What some of these kids are telling me, adult kids, is they're saying, my parents just a one-topic parent. I moved in with my boyfriend and you know, I still want a relationship with my mom, but she's only a one-topic parent. That's all she talks about. I'd like to go shopping with her. I'd like to do some other things. And you know what I would say to the woman? Does she know how you feel? Does she know what you believe? Yes. Then expand the relationship, because probably the relationship that your daughter's in right now isn't going to last, and you want her to come back to you, and you want her to come back to your values.
0: Yeah.
1: And we're seeing that with a lot of young adults today. I mean, you guys know this so well. I mean, there's some things happening in the Gen Z movement. You know, 5 years ago, I probably was on this broadcast saying, you know, it's really quite possible that, you know, twice as many atheists in Gen Z. Who are we seeing coming back into the church? Gen Z, especially guys. Well, you know, God is doing a work. God's not going to let this go. So we just have to stay in that, you know, messy story. And again, going back to it, we've got to have our help. Moses is battling the Amalekites, and Moses has the rod, and he picks up the rod, and then the Israelites start winning, and then he gets weary and tired. We as parents get weary and tired. So then he has to sit down, and then the Amalekites start winning. So what does he do? He brings people around him in his weariness and helps him by holding up the rod, and the Israel wins the battle. Well, we have a battle for our kids' soul, and our kids are forfeiting their spiritual purpose at times, sure. But, you know, the battle, A, belongs to the Lord. They should do a song on that. That'd sound good. But secondly, the battle is a long-term battle.
0: Mm.
1: So, you know, I led my brother to the Lord 3 days before he died. I mean, I wish he forfeited a lot of things in a negative way, but he came back. Okay. And I think that sometimes happens too.
0: Well, and that's the desire to have this, again, expectation that as a extended family, we're all in Christ. We're all experiencing the joy of this life together.
1: Right.
0: Let me ask you this in terms of that scripture. I don't think these words are lost. I don't think the Lord misplaces a word in scripture. So when the scripture says, train up a child in the way he should go, and when he is old, he will not depart from it.
1: Yeah.
0: Isn't that interesting? That word old is in there.
1: No, I know.
0: Now, we want something to happen sooner.
1: Yeah.
0: But it's almost like if you've done your job, if you have pointed them toward the Lord, you've given them a compass, you've made known what it is you believe, hopefully in the context of love, not demanding it in some kind of militaristic thing.
1: Right.
0: But you've done that. Then you know what? The Lord is going to honor this.
1: Right. And what we have to say, I want to cup every listener and on their face and just say, really good parents have kids who make poor choices, you know, and that's true. So there are parents who have made great, they've done a great job, not a perfect job because nobody's perfect, but they've done a great job and their kids are making poor choices. I'm seeing some of those kids come back, especially you mentioned the 20s. It's an interesting time because some of them come back and then they meander toward marriage or they meander toward some responsibility. But once they get married and have kids, guess where they come? They come back to the community that they had once in the church. They come back to faith. Now, they may not come back to our church. Fantastic. They're just going to church. But what we have to understand is that if we do the training, and nobody thinks they're perfect parents, so nobody trained them perfect, but when we do the training, that I honestly think God honors that.
0: I do.
1: In a beautiful way.
0: Yeah, I do.
1: I don't know what it looks like. I'm not God. That's way beyond my pay grade. Yeah. But I honestly think that, you know, for the people who have younger kids, no, we do that. We do the training. And we forget, you know, training is an athletic term. You know, Paul and others, and the Bible in that particular scripture is Old Testament, but, you know, they use the word training much more as an athletic term.
0: Yeah, so run the race.
1: Run the race. So it's perseverance, it's endurance. So that's, we need a dose of perseverance and endurance as we're, you know, running the race with our adult kids.
0: Well, I hope this is a drop of water for your thirsty parenting souls, the listeners and the viewers, because we're going to continue. If Jim, you'll stick with us.
1: Absolutely.
0: And we'll come back for a day two. But we're scratching the surface. We want to get into more of the detail about how to do this and how to do it well. And again, Jim's great book, When Your Adult Child Strays, Trading Heartache for Hope. That's a better place to be. Mm. Heartache is not a good place to just land and sit there. And I think Jim's book can equip you to have a better attitude, that loving attitude that we're talking about today, so that you don't lose the tether with your child, your adult child. And that will be the hope of the future.
2: Mm. Yeah, reach out today and get your copy of the book by Jim Burns. We have it here at Focus on the Family Canada. And when you do, all the proceeds go right back into helping families across Canada. 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And on behalf of Jim Daly and the entire team, thanks for joining us today. I'm John Fuller, inviting you back as we continue the conversation with Jim Burns and once again, help you and your family thrive in Christ.

Good morning. You doing okay? The middle of the week. Yay, you did it. It's Praise 106.5. I am Taylor Mills. We love it that you're here. If you need prayer early this morning, go to the interactive prayer wall. It's at praise1065.com. 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

0: Oh, I am just so grateful for this radio station, and that is the truth. From morning till night, just when I need it, I get just that right song.
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0: Good morning. It's Praise 106.5. My name is Taylor Mills. Why does the last 10% of anything feel harder than the first 90, like finishing a project, having a conversation, staying faithful? When you're tired, Galatians 6:9 says, let us not become weary in doing good. And I don't know if you need to hear that. I do. Being tired doesn't mean God told you to quit. Sometimes it's just rest. Rest and then finish.
1: 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Jesus gave the Great Commission to people. 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
0: Good Wednesday morning if you're in Bellingham, 71, Abbotsford, 23, a mix of clouds and sun, and if you're in Chilliwack, 23, a little bit of clouds and wind.

8:15 this morning, we are going to hang out and play the Pray Secret Sound. Thanks to Murray Kia of Abbotsford. All those recent guesses, so you can make a really good guess. Praise1065.com. 8:15 this morning on Praise 1065.

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Consider Proverbs 17, verse 17. 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

0: Good morning, friend. You're hanging out with me, and my name is Taylor. I'm hanging out with you, it looks like. Praise 106.5. We are all about it when God gives us these big, huge assignments. At least I am. Like, yes, sign me up, God. What am I supposed to do with my life, God? Sometimes I wonder if God is saying, can we start with what I asked you to do right now in the small things? Call that person, forgive that person, help somebody, tell the truth. Luke 16 says, whoever is faithful with little will be faithful with much. Big obedience usually starts with really small, yes, I'll do that. What is God asking you to do that's small and you've just been saying, that's not important?
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So watch me burn. Today, we're going to walk by faith and not by sight. We're not going to look at our circumstances, our struggles, what's happening, what we can see, because God is limitless. He is not us. We cannot understand his ways. Walk by faith and not by sight. 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

0: it's Praise 106.5. I hope you're having a great morning so far. My name's Taylor. So apparently I did not get the memo that everybody is starting the pumpkin, the fall, all of the drinks and the candles and the decorating. Thanks for hanging out with me. Officially, I have so many friends. They're like, yeah, I'm lighting my pumpkin candles. I'm decorating. I'm over here hanging on to every ounce of summer. And apparently retail is even reflecting that. So in July, we didn't spend as much money on retail, but starting like August the 10th, they started noticing that we're spending more money. And we're also doing some Christmas shopping kind of early. Are you doing that? Look at you go if you are.
1: 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Good morning. I'm Max with a check of the roads. People still waking up. Nobody causing too much traffic. However, out of Abbotsford on Highway 1 westbound, you're going to run into a little bit of a slow spot at 264th Street, but that will quickly lighten up. Also in Delta, starting to see just a little bit of a backup forming on Highway 91 northbound at 72nd Avenue, but enjoy the smooth sailing early this morning while you still can. Traffic is from the Prayer Community in Praise 106.5. Jesus changes everything, and hope starts with a prayer. 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
0: Just a little bit if you're in Bellingham 71. 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

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Mandy, who is in Chilliwack, was telling me all about her church, and I thought, I want to know, is it in Abbotsford? Is it in Vancouver? Is it in White Rock? 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

0: 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In fact, it's the term Jesus uses for himself when he said, "Even the Son of Man did not come to be served, but to serve, and to give his life a ransom for many." 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I love the truly servant-hearted. 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

Do you ever have those moments when you walk past somebody and you think, something's going to make me look again? Thanks for hanging out with me. It's Praise 106.5. My name is Taylor. Do you ever have those moments, or is it just me? Something makes you look twice. Maybe you don't ignore that. Jesus was constantly noticing the person that everybody walked past. The lonely person, the hurting person, the overlooked person. Sometimes doing God's work isn't this giant calling that I think we think it has to be. Sometimes it's simply being willing to notice who he put right in front of you. But do we do that? Do we take a second look and say, wait a minute, God, that person was put on my path. Why? I've been asking myself that more. God, do I look again? And what do you want me to do?

0: Praise 106.5. Good morning. I'm Max with a check of the roads. Things starting to slow down in Delta on Highway 91 northbound, starting at 64th Avenue, continuing to the Alex Fraser Bridge. In Surrey on Highway 1 westbound, you'll start to hit a slowdown right around the Portman Bridge. That'll continue into Coquitlam and through Burnaby. Once you get to Douglas Road, things will lighten up a little bit. And then starting to see a backup forming on Highway 99 southbound in Richmond, right around the Massey Tunnel. Traffic is from the Prayer Community in Praise 106.5. 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
1: I feel like Wednesday is a little different than yesterday. My name is Taylor, and I hope your morning's going great. All right, cooling down a little bit. If you're in Bellingham, 71. If you're in Abbotsford, 23. If you're in Chilliwack, 23. 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

0: Thanks for letting me be part of your morning. I'm Taylor Mills on Praise 106.5. Think of something fun to do this week. Do something out of the ordinary. Do something fun. Do something life-giving. What would that be when I say that to you? I was thinking of all the things, like I would love to go horseback riding. I would love to jump in a swimming pool or run through a water hose or have a water balloon fight. I don't know. Think about it and do it.
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5: 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In other words, in order to make the Most High your dwelling, you need to trust God to protect you, and you need to learn and apply the biblical principles in managing the money that God has entrusted to you, Matthew 25. Here are two of my favorite verses. "Because he loves me, says the Lord, I will rescue him. I will protect him, for he acknowledges my name. He will call upon me, and I will answer him. I will be with him in trouble. I will deliver him, and I will honor him." 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
8: 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She is 9 years old, and she accepted Christ this year. Brighter Days is her absolute favorite. It's the one goal, it's the one wish, is for her to have a relationship with Jesus. 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

My name is Taylor Mills. 8:15 this morning, the Praise Secret Sound, thanks to Murray Kia of Abbotsford. We're going to play it 8:15 today. Maybe go look at the recent guesses so you can make a really good guess. Praise1065.com.

0: I'm so glad that we get to hang out and start the day together. My name is Taylor. I'm Praise 106.5. My mom is having a big, huge birthday party, okay? My mom is about to turn officially 85. Even though I already say she's 85, she gets super mad at me. I just have to laugh at her. She is really in sort of wanting to be in control of this little party that we're having for her on September 17th. So much so that my sister is planning it from Oklahoma, and she kind of sends the guest list. You guys, my mom is 85, going to be 85. She is literally cracking us up going, now listen, Bertha from my Sunday school class 25 years ago does not need to come to the lake and dance and hang out with us at my party. And we're like, well, mom, why not? And listen, I don't need my fourth cousin from Virginia coming either. She is marking people off her birthday list. And it's actually very entertaining. I'll have to let you know how this big party goes. It's like, mom, just celebrate everybody. Hey, we're inviting everybody.
1: 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Good morning. I'm Max with a check of the roads. In Coquitlam on Highway 1 westbound, you're going to hit a backup starting at United Boulevard. That'll continue on into Burnaby to Norland Avenue. And then again, a little bit of a backup before you approach the Iron Workers Bridge. In Richmond on Highway 99 southbound, you'll hit the slowdown right around Williams Road, and it'll lighten up once you get through the Massey Tunnel. Then on Highway 91 northbound in Delta, slow from 72nd Avenue to the Fraser Bridge. Traffic is from the All Mom Does podcast. 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Julie Lyle's car has real talk, laughs, and faith for the chaos. 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
1: You got to give yourself some grace sometimes. 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I'm Taylor. Happy Wednesday.

0: I was scrolling on social media the other night, and there was a guy in Vancouver, and he had this live, you know, event happening where he was showing his property. It was on this beautiful creek in these amazing mountains, and he said it was like an Airbnb or something. And it got me thinking, oh, hey, this is Taylor, Praise 106.5. I want to know, what are the most beautiful spots to see, like in the fall and winter? He was saying when the trees were gone, you could see the mountains. I don't know. It was amazing. It was somewhere in Vancouver, and I kept writing, tell me exactly where you are. He never would answer. We love hearing from you. 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

0: Hey, I am Taylor at Praise 106.5. Have you ever been in a season where somebody believed for you because you couldn't believe for yourself? I have. My friend Carla does that for me all the time. Sincerely, there have been so many times I'm like, I don't know what's going to happen. I can't do this. And she's like, I got you. That's why I love the story in the Bible, Mark. A man couldn't get himself to Jesus, so his friends literally carried him there. And sometimes faith looks like believing, and sometimes faith looks like saying, I don't have much today. Can you help carry me? Choose friends who will carry a corner of that mat.
1: 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Good morning. I'm Max with a check of your Wednesday commute. In Delta on Highway 91 northbound, slow from 64th Avenue across the Fraser Bridge, even into Queensboro, seeing some backups on 91A. Highway 1 westbound out of Coquitlam is slow from Cape Horn Avenue. That backup's going to continue all the way up through Burnaby. A little bit of relief, but then you'll hit the thick of it once you approach the Iron Workers Bridge. Then the usual morning backup in Richmond on Highway 99 southbound from Williams Road through the Massey Tunnel. Traffic is from the prayer community in Praise 106.5. 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
0: Just a little bit if you're in Bellingham, 71. If you're in Abbotsford, 23. If you're hanging out in Chilliwack, around 23. 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

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God never said it would. And we know that when we go through challenges and struggles, it creates perseverance. It gives us a stronger foundation. Keep your sights on Jesus no matter what you're going through. Good morning. 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
1: Colossians chapter 2 says,
0: "Let your lives overflow with thanksgiving for all he has done."
1: That's good for this month and all year.
2: Hey, my name is Taylor Mills. Praise 106.5. I'm really glad you're here. Anything can change in the blink of an eye. And that is why I need to do a better job of just living in the moment and not thinking about anything else and being so grateful for what I have. Two summers ago, my dad, who is in his 80s, was in a very serious bicycle accident. He had on all the protective equipment, and a dog on a retractable leash ran out in front of him and his friends. My dad was in very serious condition in ICU for weeks, and now he lives a completely different life. In the blink of an eye, this is the healthiest man you will ever meet, and his life has changed. Now, not to make fun of this, but to show you how sometimes you have to find humor and then you have to remember life is going to throw different things your way. My sister posted something of my mom and her boyfriend on her Facebook. My parents have been divorced since I was in ninth grade. My parents are great friends, okay? They've always been. Thank God for that. Thank you, Jesus. So my sister posted something and my dad commented and she said, "Look at what dad said on the post of mom and her boyfriend." My dad wrote, "I remember this day. It was a great day with your mom. Bless his heart." And it really is a good reminder. Like, sometimes you have to find humor in things, but also remember, hang on to the moments you have that are a gift, that are where you are right now, because things can change at any time, my friend.
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1: For my entire life, I always struggled with self-worth and believing that I was actually worthy of love. It felt like no matter where I turned, I never felt good enough. But one day, I decided that I no longer wanted those voices to rule my life. I remember the day I wrote the song I wanted to write about my identity in Christ, a reminder for you and for me of the truth that you are a child of God and that you are so deeply loved by Him. And the truth is, no matter what you've been through or what you've done, Jesus loves you and He wants a relationship with you. I'm Megan Woods, and this is my song, The Truth.

0: Good morning. My name is Taylor Mills. It's Praise 106.5. Are you really thinking about Christmas right now, or are they just saying that all over social media to get us going? Like, are you already buying Christmas gifts? I was saying this earlier that July kind of showed a slower retail shopping pattern, but now August is picking up and we're buying Christmas stuff early. Are we doing that? Because I didn't get the memo. If you're doing that, like, you're amazing. I think that's awesome. I'm still over here trying to light a pumpkin candle because all my friends are doing it.
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3: Praise 106.5. Good morning. I'm Max with a check of the roads in Richmond on Highway 99 southbound. Things are thinning up just a little bit, but you're going to be slowed down from Williams Road to the Massey Tunnel. In Burnaby, the backup does look like it is getting worse on Highway 1 westbound from Willingdon Avenue. That'll continue all the way to the Iron Workers Bridge. And then in Langley, you see things back up on Highway 1 westbound from 232nd Street all the way to 216. Traffic is from That's a Doozy. What happens when kids ask big faith questions? Get the honest, funny, deep moments on That's a Doozy at purposely.com. Helping to get you there safe and on time, I'm Max for Praise 106.5.
0: I feel like Wednesday is a little different than yesterday. My name is Taylor, and I hope your morning's going great. All right, cooling down a little bit. If you're in Bellingham, 71. If you're in Abbotsford, 23. If you're in Chilliwack, 23. 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

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It's called the open mic feature. You can send me a voice message. I love hearing from you. What are you doing? Where are you listening? What are some of your favorite songs? 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
1: Good morning, Praise 106.5. I'm Aaron. Who's this?
2: Barb, and I'm calling from Bellingham.
1: Hi, Barb. You're caller number 9.
2: Oh, my goodness. That's so exciting. Thank you.
1: Yes. So, tell me, how has your week gone so far? Happy Wednesday, by the way.
2: Yeah, happy Wednesday. It's been pretty good. We're just enjoying sunshine, and we don't have a lot of smoke. So, that's nice.
1: That's right. And plus, it's cooling down today, so I'm excited for that.
2: Me too.
1: Awesome. Well, you're going to be playing for about $4,300 today in the Praise Secret Sound. What would you do with that?
2: Well, this October, I am going to go on my very first cruise. So I would put a little to that, but I actually was just going to donate most of the rest of it, including the extra money.
1: Oh, okay. So that extra $500 from Murray Kia in Abbotsford and then some. Who are you going to donate that to?
2: Probably one of my favorite places to donate here in Bellingham is Lydia Place. They help women that are unemployed. They find them houses. They're a really great nonprofit.
1: Oh, cool.
2: Really great.
1: Okay. Sounds good. Well, let me play you the sound and see if we can make you $4,300 richer. Here we go.
2: That'd be great. Thanks.
1: Barb, what do you think that is?
2: It is crushing ice from an ice maker.
1: Interesting. Let's see.
3: Even though your answer is not correct, I just want you to know it was a delight to talk to you.
2: Aw, that's okay. Thanks for talking to me today. Have a great day.
1: Thank you. You too. I forgot to ask her where she's going on her cruise. Oh, well, I know where I'll be at 12:30 right here at Praise 106.5, listening to Lynette for another chance at the Praise Secret Sound, powered by Murray, Kia, and Abbotsford.
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0: Good morning. It's Praise 106.5. My name is Taylor Mills. Why does the last 10% of anything feel harder than the first 90, like finishing a project, having a conversation, staying faithful when you're tired? Galatians 6:9 says, let us not become weary in doing good. And I don't know if you need to hear that. I do. Being tired doesn't mean God told you to quit. Sometimes it's just rest. Rest and then finish.
1: Praise 106.5, Max here with your Wednesday commute on Highway 1 westbound out of Langley. See some slowdowns at 240th Street past Trinity Western. Things will lighten up by the time you get to 208th Street. A bit further west, going through Burnaby, traffic very stiff on Highway 1 westbound from Burnaby Lake Park all the way up to the Iron Workers Bridge. Then on Highway 99 southbound, slow from Blundell Road through the Massey Tunnel. Traffic is from That's a Doozy. 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Hear the honest, funny, and deep moments on That's a Doozy at purposely.com. 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
0: Good Wednesday morning if you're in Bellingham, 71, Abbotsford, 23, a mix of clouds and sun, and if you're in Chilliwack, 23, a little bit of clouds and wind, brought to you by Rally Auto Sales in Burlington since 1978, featuring quality cars and trucks with Carfax reports and top-notch customer service, rallyauto.com.

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1: Hi, it's Marv. Our true identity with Christ as our Savior? We're adopted in as His actual children. It's an amazing thing.
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Hey, this is Praise 106.5, and my name is Taylor Mills. Don't forget, our friend Lynette, well, she is hanging out with all of us after 10 o'clock this morning. Send her a Facebook message. Send her a message and just say hi. Give her some good news. Tell her what you're going through. Sweet Lynette, I love her. Praise 106.5.

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Just tap the app and listen. 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

0: It's Praise 106.5. I was just talking about how it was on social media, and there was a guy, he was live in Vancouver. His property was unbelievable, right? He had like an Airbnb. So then I keep scrolling, and I don't know if it's just my social is picking up everything Vancouver and Abbotsford and Chilliwack and White Rock and all these amazing places in BC. Then I saw it, the orcas. I have seen so many posts with people spotting orcas, and I am so jealous. I want to hear of what it was like to see a real encounter with an orca. 866-729-1065, or some sort of really cool sea life. I also started really liking to see all of these underwater dives in the area. Those are on my social media page. Like a girl is running into this octopus and it's like become her friend. I don't know. It's fascinating. I'm glad you're here. Good morning.
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1: I'm so glad that we get to hang out and start the day together. My name is Taylor. I'm Praise 106.5. My mom is having a big, huge birthday party, okay? My mom is about to turn officially 85. Even though I already say she's 85, she gets super mad at me. I just have to laugh at her. She is really in sort of wanting to be in control of this little party that we're having for her on September 17th. So much so that my sister is planning it from Oklahoma, and she kind of sends the guest list. You guys, my mom is 85, going to be 85. She is literally cracking us up going, now listen, Bertha from my Sunday school class 25 years ago does not need to come to the lake and dance and hang out with us at my party. And we're like, well, mom, why not? And listen, I don't need my fourth cousin from Virginia coming either. She is marking people off her birthday list. And it's actually very entertaining. I'll have to let you know how this big party goes. It's like, mom, just celebrate everybody. Hey, we're inviting everybody.
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9: Okay. I'm about to

You know, on those mornings, maybe it is the middle of the week, it's always the hardest day for me. Hey, it's Taylor, Praise 106.5. When you're just dragging and you don't know what to pray, I always say, God, make it well because of this song. It's Mercy Me, Make It Well on Praise 106.5. 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
1: Hi, this is Taylor Mills. Have you ever noticed some prayers don't change your situation, but they change you?
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Make some connections that are good for your soul. Meet Jesus and his followers here at Praise 106.5.

Jay King is his name. Rock and a Hard Place. Mm-hmm. Praise 106.5. I'm Lynette. Hi there. How you doing with the smoke and the haze? Been doing a little coughing and sore throat myself, and I have some other friends that have been dealing with that too. It's like, is it a cold or is it, the wildfire smoke. I didn't realize I was sensitive to that, but that's what I'm guessing. Maybe you are too. But sunshine on the way again for today. That's in the forecast. I hope you were ready for that. Wow, I need happier music because this is not working for sunny. Okay, I'm gonna just change it up right now. There you go. Changing it up. Happy music. Okay, that sounds more like sunshine.

0: P&E. Yes, try the fair food at the P&E. That's going on at Hastings Park in Vancouver through Labor Day weekend. So you've got lots of chances to go once, twice, several times maybe. How fun is that? The P&E, just one of those things going on right now because summer isn't over yet.
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When the gas light comes on, remember what it says in God's Word. He will take care of everything you need. Here to fuel your soul. 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

Looking for a quick verse to pray to help comfort your kids as they go back to school? Consider Joshua chapter 1, verse 9. 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

0: Oh, yeah. Wait for me. Zach Williams along with Ben Fuller on that one. Lynette here. Hi and good morning. Okay, seriously, had the sweetest little surprise in my purse this morning that I found when I got to work. It was a folded up piece of paper with a big heart drawn on it. Pretty sure it came from my 5-year-old grandson, Sawyer. I did see him sneaking something into my purse, and apparently this was it. Oh, isn't it amazing how encouragement can come in the simplest of ways? A piece of paper with a heart on it. A kind word, maybe even a text at just the right time. So just wondering, who has encouraged you lately? Or maybe a better question is, who could use a little encouragement today? Here's a verse for you. It's from 1 Thessalonians. Encourage one another and build each other up. Sometimes all it takes is a little heart in your purse, right?
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Her name is Cece Winans with this song called Worthy of It All. Maybe just turn this up and enjoy a few minutes to bless the Lord, right?

Oh, you just filled up your tank, huh? Yeah. We're here to fill you back up with that feeling of everything's gonna be all right. 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
1: Hi, this is Mark. A favorite hymn of mine is Be Still, My Soul. The Lord is on your side. 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

0: Oh, yeah. 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The group is Unspoken on Praise 106.5. Okay, one more worship night happening at Jubilee Park in Abbotsford. 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

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It's about an hour away. I've been

0: opened my eyes. The group is called Hopeful. I'm Lynette. Hi there. Okay, so today is the day. Believe it or not, some schools back in session in our area. Some kids already headed back today. Moms are wondering, oh, where do I pick them up? What time? All those things. More kids going to school next week. That's when my grandkids go. And the week after, maybe it's big kids packing up and heading off to college. Maybe you're still trying to get some of those last-minute things for school. Backpacks, learning about the new teachers, the new adventures, and even some nervous butterflies. So here's something, and it's probably the best thing you can do as kids are going back to school. Pray. Oh, yeah. Lord, please go with our kids and our grandkids. Calm the nervous ones. Give them good friends, kind teachers and professors. Keep them safe. Help them remember they are never alone. Give them courage to be exactly who you created them to be. And let them shine your light wherever they go. Amen. And kids, have a great year.
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0: 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I can let my kids listen to it and not worry about what they're going to hear. 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
1: Hi, this is Steve. You know, there really are no self-made people. If we're better than we used to be, God did it.
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Yeah, Ben Fuller, Praise 106.5, Lynette here. And I have a story I'm going to share with you in just moments about something going on to bless kids going back to school. And I definitely think it's praiseworthy. I'll talk about that in just a moment.

0: grateful for you.
1: Praise 106.5, and God, I'm just so grateful. Chandler Moore there. I'm Lynette, and I have a praiseworthy story out of Skagit Valley for you. Recently, local hairstylists gave something that they had, their time and their talent, to give kids free back-to-school haircuts at Skagit Valley Healing Rooms in Burlington. Okay, now I just love the picture of this. A fresh haircut may seem like a little thing, but for a kid walking into school, sometimes that little boost of confidence can mean a whole lot. And I love that this is about more than just getting kids to look good for their first day of school. It's also a community surrounding these students with prayer and believing for a great year ahead. So today, we're saying thank you to those volunteers and stylists who gave haircuts. Yes, you did that, but you also gave kindness and confidence and encouragement. And you know what? That is praiseworthy.
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1: Hi, my name is Monique.
2: Monique, how are you today?
1: I'm good, thank you.
2: Good. Where are you calling from?
1: From Vancouver Island.
2: Wonderful. And how is the smoke, wildfire smoke, affecting you, or is it where you live?
1: No, we've got beautiful blue skies.
2: Oh, perfect. Yay, I think we're heading in that direction as they start getting some of those wildfires under control. But I'm still finding, I keep finding myself coughing and sore throat when I go outside. So I always like to see, okay, how are you doing with this? So, Monique, what has been the highlight of your summer so far?
1: We had a family come and visit us from abroad, and they spent a month with us, so we had a chance to show them Vancouver Island, which was wonderful, and spend time with them.
2: And so beautiful, and now they probably don't want to go back, right?
1: Yeah,
2: when people come to visit and we have our sunshine, which we have had all spring and summer, they're like, wait, I thought it rained here. It's like, shh, don't tell anybody. Well, Monique, you are going to play for $4,346 and an additional $500 in our Secret Sound Piggy Bank. What would you do with some of that money if you won today?
1: I think that we'd probably take a vacation as a family somewhere.
2: Ooh, yeah. That sounds awesome. Okay. Well, let's see if we can make this happen for you. I am going to play for you the Secret Sound. Here it comes, two times. What could that be?
1: My guess is flicking through some playing cards.
2: Okay, flicking those playing cards. What do you think, little judges? Is that right?
3: Look, that was a really good try. It's not you, it's just your answer.
2: Oh, you try again, okay?
1: All right, thank you.
2: You bet. Have a great day. Bye-bye.
1: You too. Take care.
2: We'll play again tomorrow in the morning with Taylor and producer Aaron. It's the Praise Secret Sound powered by Murray Kia in Abbotsford and Praise 106.5.
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7: 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In other words, in order to make the Most High your dwelling, you need to trust God to protect you, and you need to learn and apply the biblical principles in managing the money that God has entrusted to you, Matthew 25. 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I will deliver him, and I will honor him." 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
1: Hi, David here. One author says, don't forget that God intentionally made your calling beyond your ability so that you would have to rely on Him to fulfill it.
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0: brand new, from the group Kane. It's called Living Water. I'm Lynette, Praise 106.5, and my friend Teresa is here, and we're going to talk about something, well, that's kind of hard, grief. And so many of us have gone through the loss of a family member or a friend. And sometimes you're like, am I the only one who feels like that? That's where you come in. Tell us about Grief Share, Teresa.
1: Okay, so this is actually our second session. Mm-hmm. We actually did it in the spring, and we actually had really good turnout. Probably one of the most surprising things about it was it takes a couple of weeks for people to feel comfortable sharing their loss, and we had everything from losing a parent to losing a child to losing spouses. But the gamut is huge, right? It could be a good friend. It could be a coworker. We're there in order to support whatever grief you've gone through, whether it's been 2 weeks ago, 10 years, 15 years, because we all travel this road of grief very differently.
0: So true. And I'm glad that you're doing this again. It gives other people an opportunity. They may be listening, and you may be that person who said, oh yeah, I heard about this and I wanted to go, but I don't really attend church. Can I come?
1: We welcome all, because we've all walked a road like this and felt like there was no place to go. Mm-hmm. And after a couple of months, sadly, people forget that you've had a loss.
0: Yes.
1: And that's why the course is 13 weeks, and we meet on Thursdays from 6 to 8, and Grief Share really wants to endorse, at least try to come to 3 sessions.
0: Okay.
1: You know, because life happens, right?
0: Yes. So
1: 13 weeks is a lot to commit
0: yes.
1: to. But it's important for you, because each week we build on different feelings and emotions that go on. And so when we meet, the first session is a little bit different because everybody's new, and most people may or may not want to talk about, and that's okay.
0: Mm-hmm.
1: Even if you come and you don't say a word, we want your presence there so that you know that you can be cared for. It's a safe environment to share whatever is going on for you. So after our first week, because we always watch a 30-minute video.
0: Okay.
1: And then the following week, we come back and we ask, did anything resonate with you in that video? There's also a workbook that is included, and it has questions inside it. So maybe, depending on where you are mentally, you saw the video, but it really didn't set with you. So you can go back and look in the book, and the book asks you questions. And so you think, oh yeah, I do remember that now, but I don't remember how I felt. So it prompts you to look at not only what we saw in the video, but what's going on in your existing life at this moment in time.
0: Oh, Teresa, this is so good. We have all the information that you need about Grief Share. It starts up Thursday. That's tomorrow. And you can still get in on this new group that just started. And you can find out the details, the directions, everything you need to know. But if you've gone through a loss or several losses, oh, this is the place to be surrounded and loved on and cared for. Thank you, Teresa, for sharing about Grief Share.
2: My name is Sarah, longtime listener. My daughter and I jam out to the music all day long in the car. It helped bring my daughter to God. She is 9 years old, and she accepted Christ this year. Brighter Days is her absolute favorite. It's the one goal, it's the one wish, is for her to have a relationship with Jesus. She sits there and worships in the back of the car, closes her little eyes and raises her hands, and she worships anywhere she is.
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0: Oh, I am just so grateful for this radio station, and that is the truth. 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

0: It's called Wait For Me, and that is Zach Williams, brand new. Ben Fuller in the background there. It's new. I'm Lynette. Hi there. You know, that song just tells us and reminds us that God isn't waiting for us to have it all together before he meets us. No way. Maybe today you're just carrying some anxiety. It could be about watching the news about the wildfires or worrying about someone you love. Maybe it's something no one else even knows that you're facing. Well, here's the good news. God doesn't ask you to be strong enough on your own. He simply asks you to give whatever it is, your burdens, to him. Yep. He gives strength to the weary, it says in Isaiah 40, verse 29, and he increases the power of the weak. Oh, I've seen it. If you're feeling tired or overwhelmed today, don't carry it by yourself. God is waiting for you with open arms. He is ready to give you the strength that you just can't find on your own. Oh, yeah. Love that. Wait For Me. Mm-hmm. The new one. Oh, just beautiful. Zach Williams sang that.
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1: For my entire life, I always struggled with self-worth and believing that I was actually worthy of love. It felt like no matter where I turned, I never felt good enough. But one day, I decided that I no longer wanted those voices to rule my life. I remember the day I wrote the song. I wanted to write about my identity in Christ, a reminder for you and for me of the truth that you are a child of God and that you are so deeply loved by Him. And the truth is, no matter what you've been through or what you've done, Jesus loves you and He wants a relationship with you. I'm Megan Woods, and this is my song, The Truth.

Craze 106.5. Oh no, we didn't get our winner yet for the secret sound, so we are playing again in the morning. We did have a few very interesting guesses, though, I will say that. CeCe Winans now, and worthy of it all, Craze 106.5.

When the gaslight comes on, remember what it says in God's Word. He will take care of everything you need. Here to fuel your soul. 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
1: And Brant, so glad you are here. So glad I'm here, too. So glad we get to do this in the midst of a crazy culture. We get to point to a kingdom that'll never, ever fail.
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Oh, let it be a hallelujah. Lauren Daigle on Praise. Lynette with you, and today in the sunshine, don't let anything take that joy of the Lord from you. Here's Josiah Queen and Brandon Lake.

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0: That's what you get when you mix Phil Wickham, Crowder, and some Amazing Grace on Praise 106.5. Lynette with you, and if you have been listening for any amount of time, you know I'm a huge fan of For King and Country, and they're going to be at the Queen E in Vancouver next month for a sold-out show. Yep, the show's already sold out, and if you grab the tickets, I'll see you there. But if you're going, oh no, I didn't get my tickets yet, I meant to, well, there is another chance for you to do a little road trip to Seattle. They have another date in the Seattle area at the WAMU Theater in Seattle, and tickets are still available for that show. So if you've never seen For King and Country live, oh my goodness, you are in for a night you will not forget. It's their Beautiful Colors tour, and it's going to be incredible. And honestly, if you've never been to one of their concerts, this is a great one to start with, or take your kids to. So grab somebody you love and plan that road trip to Seattle. And get all the details, praise1065.com. I hope I'll see you there.
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0: It fills me up, you know, and I just, I always enjoyed the music, just praise music in general. I listen to it all the time. It's the stuff that I had to deal with out there every day. It fills me up. It's making me a better person, a better driver, just to love people.
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0: It's the group hopeful, and everything is better. 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Hi. Okay, seriously, had the sweetest little surprise in my purse this morning that I found when I got to work. It was a folded up piece of paper with a big heart drawn on it. I'm pretty sure it came from my 5-year-old grandson, Sawyer. I did see him sneaking something into my purse, and apparently this was it. Oh, isn't it amazing how encouragement can come in the simplest of ways? A piece of paper with a heart on it. A kind word, maybe even a text at just the right time. So just wondering, who has encouraged you lately? Or maybe a better question is, who could use a little encouragement today? Here's a verse for you. It's from 1 Thessalonians. Encourage one another and build each other up. Sometimes all it takes is a little heart in your purse, right?
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0: encouraging. 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

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It's all powered by Murray Kia in Abbotsford.

Oh, you just filled up your tank, huh? Yeah. We're here to fill you back up with that feeling of everything's going to be all right. 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
1: Hi, it's Marv. Fear is a liar. Worry is a bully. God's got this. You can rest in Him.
0: Praise 106.5, hope and encouragement for British Columbia and the Pacific Northwest. Praise
2: 106.5. Hey, what's going on? My name is Brant, and producer Sherry is here too. So glad you're listening. By the way, among the things we want to talk about this hour, this guy modified his car in the most awesome way imaginable.
3: Okay.
2: It really is so cool. 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
1: When you need wisdom, pray about it. Talk to God. And remember, God hears you when you talk to Him, and He'll answer your prayer.

0: 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You know, I really need that lightheartedness and the joy and the peace of knowing you're loved, but hearing it really helps a lot as well.
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1: So he would break into stores overnight with his friend, and they wouldn't steal anything. Talk about Tony Campolo, the guy who would tell this story way back in the day. He used to do this. Okay. Break into a store, they wouldn't steal anything. They just had fun switching all the price tags on stuff.
0: Hmm.
1: So what was, you know, 45 cents is now $45 or $100, and what was, you know, $200 is now 12 cents. And then they would go in there the next day and just watch the chaos and enjoy.
0: Yeah.
1: Yeah. Whether or not that's a good prank or not, doesn't matter. It does seem like that's what's happened with our culture. Somebody switched all the price tags. Things that should be valuable aren't. People we should notice, we don't. People we shouldn't notice, we do. Like, there's all sorts of, just...
0: And chaos has ensued.
1: Yeah, and chaos has ensued. Think about this. Like, think about jobs, the way we value jobs and people who do the jobs. A guy who's working on a road, that's not a prestigious job. Don't even notice that guy. Building a road that we're going to drive on, right? However, if somebody's, like, building... Imagine you meet somebody, oh, I work in Silicon Valley. What do you do? I make apps. Oh, it was this fantastically good-selling app called Road Builder. The Road Builder app game. So you make these roads and it's virtual and I work in at Apple and I do all that. Oh. So Road Builder app guy. Oh.
0: Actual road we need to drive
1: right,
0: on.
1: Right. Like, oh, what are you doing? What kind of job is that?
0: It's so true, yeah.
1: Yeah, like for whatever reason, and we can't do this. You don't see, like, if you're a follower of Jesus, you can't do that. You can't say people who work with their hands are less important than people who work in white collar jobs. A custodian is worth less than a surgeon. The world does that, yeah. We don't have to do that.
2: 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I'm gonna set my world on fire. For the Lord. 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
1: This is so cool. Do you see this guy? He's a mechanic, and he fixed his car to shoot flames out of the front headlights, like 6 feet.
0: That'll help with our road rage problem.
1: You don't have to be all cynical
0: fire
1: about
0: at your car.
1: This guy is a hero.
0: Why?
1: Well, that's what I was thinking. This when I saw this news story, like, this will divide humanity.
0: Yes.
1: There's going to be there'll be two kinds of people in the world. Mm-hmm. The people that realize how cool this is.
0: Yeah.
1: And then there's going to be others.
0: Yeah.
1: Who I feel sorry for.
0: I guess we're modeling that here on the
1: really
0: show.
1: Are. Yeah. Like, your attitude's largely negative.
0: Fire to throwing headlights.
1: Yeah.
0: That's ridiculous.
1: What?

0: uplifting worship. Like, it gets all generations to worship God together. I have my daughter, my husband, and we all find our favorite songs that we can all sing in the car together and just create an atmosphere of worship, and it's just amazing.
1: You found the place for encouragement for everyone. Praise 106.5.

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2: If you are nervous about something or worried, you have anxiety, according to this Time Magazine article, we've been talking about this, and they're not coming from, obviously, they're not coming from a, guess what, we found in the Bible article. That's not what they're doing. What they're doing is saying, hey, there's these doctors, and they've done this research about anxiety. They found that it doesn't help to just not think about anything, like clear your mind, and then you'll be fine, because you can't. What they have found is that you have to tell yourself a different story. So let's say you're stressed out about your test, you go in there, tell a story in your head about how the stress is good, and you're excited about the test, and it'll be over, and like just reorient the story, which is so true for all of us. And Jesus told us that. Think about this. He said, if you are anxious, consider the lilies of the field. They don't toil or spin. They don't work. God takes care of them. Look how beautiful he clothes them. And he loves you more than them. So he's saying, think about a different story. There's a bigger story to your thing that you are anxious about. We don't always see it. Like there's a whole book of Job in the Bible where this guy's going through all this stuff and he's not aware there's a bigger story going on. But the same thing is happening with you and it's happening with me and we're just not aware of it.
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1: Hi there, it's Lynette. Take a deep breath. God's grace is sufficient for this moment, even if that moment feels like a lot.
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1: Feeling overwhelmed? 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
1: Welcome to our program. We're so glad you're listening to it. It's full of inspiring information.
0: And other stuff.
1: Other things that can actually... Oh, hang on a second.
0: Oh, man.
1: I keep you updated on all the animal news that's breaking that gets ignored by the mainstream media, I might add. Why?
0: We don't know.
1: Anti-animal bias.
0: No, I think it's because they think no one cares.
1: There's an example of the animal bias that I'm talking about. Maybe Sherry will get a job in the mainstream media.
0: Maybe.
1: Here's the story. Dateline. Dateline, wherever this is. Long Island.
0: Okay.
1: How about this? A dog sees a river... And the dog sees a baby deer drowning in a river.
0: Mm-hmm.
1: The dog jumps into the river, grabs the baby. This is a golden retriever named Storm. Storm jumps in, grabs the baby deer with his mouth, and then pulls him to safety and saves the baby deer's life.
0: Mm.
1: Isn't that something? He swims with the deer to shore. I mean... People don't talk about that. Like, that is an altruistic act. Why would a dog do that?
0: Somebody had to encourage him. What? Someone had to say, go get him, Storm, go get him.
1: No, the owner says he was shocked. The owner said, I was shocked. He just plunged into the water and started swimming out to the fawn, grabbed it by the neck, and started swimming to shore.
0: Oh, I don't believe
1: that. It's beautiful. Look at the cynicism. Will you look at it? Instead of looking at what a beautiful story this is, there are people so jaded in our culture that they will cast aspersions on this.
0: I'm sorry.
1: Storm, good job. Good dog, sir. Good dog.
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Had a good afternoon in North Van. One eastbound, heavy from just after Westview Drive down to the Iron Workers. That takes over 30 minutes. Then from just before the Cassiar Tunnel to Willingdon and off and on from there to Kensington and Burnaby, where we have reports of an accident blocking the HOV lane. Then in Langley, reports of an accident on one eastbound at Bradner Road, heavy from just after 232nd. Takes about an hour to get through that. 99 northbound, about a 25 to 30 minute drive, approaching 17A through the Massey Tunnel. An accident reported in Richmond on Steveston Highway eastbound at Highway 99. It's back to the number 4 road, about 15 to 20 minutes to get through there. Marineway eastbound, heavy from Burn Road to the Queensboro Bridge, a 25-minute drive. In West Van, it will take about 30 minutes on 99 southbound, approaching the Lions Gate, starting around Inglewood. Traffic is from the All Mom Does podcast. 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
1: If you ever want to connect with us here, we're happy to do that. It's 855, right?
0: Yes.
1: I'm tracking so far. 855-90 Brant.
0: That's it, yes.
1: 90 Brant. Mm-hmm. And you can call us if you want.
2: Hey, Brant. This is Sharon. I listen to you and Sherry all the time. You make my day. I am just wondering how I can obtain, I wanted to buy a Brant and Sherry Club t-shirt. So if you can let me know how I can get one of those, that would be awesome.
1: Thank
0: we
1: you.
0: Have those Brant and Sherry Club t-shirts?
1: We have printed some t-shirts up.
0: What?
1: It's close. It's just it's Brant Club t-shirts.
0: And that explains why I don't have one.
1: Yeah, so Brant Club t-shirts will be widely available here pretty soon. So, but thanks for the inquiry. Just slightly off from what you requested,
0: what
1: but still
0: treat.
1: I think you'll be really happy with it.

0: Trent and Sherry, where you'll feel the difference right away.
1: Yeah.
0: Refreshingly odd, oddly refreshing.
1: Yeah, you know what? That's true.
0: This is the Brent Hanson Show.
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1: Okay, saw this stat. It's true of you, probably. It's true of me. So I'm not. It's not a judgmental thing or anything. But the typical American,
2: I may have already logged this, actually, watches 2 million TV ads.
3: Wow.
2: 9 years of TV by the time it's all said and done. 9 years of our lives I've spent watching.
3: Just the ads?
2: Yeah. I guess, you know what? They'd have to recalculate this just for time watching a screen now. Mm-hmm. It's going to be way more than that.
3: Right.
2: But
1: all that to say, I heard this quote,
2: and I won't nail it, but it was something like, ultimately, your life will be about what you paid attention to. Mm-hmm. That'll determine what your life was about. Mm-hmm. It's what you paid attention to. It's what I decided to pay attention to. So this is not a guilt trip. I'm saying, well, I shouldn't have seen all those, you know, fruit roll-up commercials in the 80s.
3: Whatever. We know. Us too.
2: I got a lot of Kool-Aid Man in my head, busting through walls. Oh, yeah, I got it. It's all there. But starting now, where do I want to point my attention to? Because this determines everything.
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7: 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In verses 9 to 11 say, "If you say, 'The Lord is my refuge,' and you make the Most High your dwelling, no harm will overtake you, no disaster will come near your tent, for he will command his angels concerning you to guard you in all your ways." In other words, in order to make the Most High your dwelling, you need to trust God to protect you, and you need to learn and apply the biblical principles in managing the money that God has entrusted to you, Matthew 25. Here are two of my favorite verses. 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I will protect him, for he acknowledges my name. He will call upon me, and I will answer him. I will be with him in trouble. I will deliver him, and I will honor him." 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

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When you don't have the answers and you've got nothing, we can be humble. Remember, God's wisdom is infinite. It surpasses human understanding.

0: And good afternoon. Starting in downtown 99 northbound, about a 20-minute drive approaching 17A through the Massey Tunnel. In westbound, 99 Taylor Way southbound, heavy from Englewood across the Lions Gate. That could take you up to 45 minutes. In North Bend, 1 eastbound, heavy from just after Westview Drive to Mount Seymour Parkway. That's a 35-minute drive. Then about 10 minutes from just before the Cassiar Tunnel to Douglas Road. In Langley, it slows on 1 eastbound from 232nd off and on to 264th. That's about 40 minutes. While an accident, 1 westbound at 264th. Takes you about 15 minutes to drive it off and on from Radnor Road. And at the border, about a 20-minute delay southbound at the Pacific Crossing. Traffic is from the All Mom Does podcast. 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